0: Doing fine.
1: Tiffany says the pilot quickly called 911, but then the plane started filling up with water and sinking, so they swam to a shallow area until emergency responders could get to them by boat. They were eventually pulled from the water. His Democratic opponent for governor, Milwaukee County Executive David Crowley, says he's grateful to God no one was hurt.
2: The incident under investigation. In Georgia, the Stockbridge City Council has voted on removing Mayor Jayden Williams over misconduct allegations. Fox's Atlanta's Annie Mapp with details.
3: Jayden Williams is 23 years old and became the city's youngest mayor back in January, but now his time in office is up, and the city of Stockbridge has already reached out to the Henry County Board of Elections to hold.
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3: millionaire. Interest rates are soaring. Oil prices are rising. The Iran war seems to be restarting. And inflation's came in hot this week. But you know the drill. I've got a lot to talk about, so let's get started. This is the Greg O'Donnell Financial Hour. I am Greg O'Donnell, your live, local, personal, independent financial advocate. 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Click on the radio link, and then you'll be greeted with a pop-up that will allow you to ask a question during the show. More than happy to generally try to respond to all emails in the second half of the second hour. That's right. So depending on what station you're listening to me on, you may or can continue listening by streaming or switching the dial to 810 a.m. So again, this is the hour that I'm going to talk about everything and anything in the world of personal finances, investment strategies, tax planning, estate planning, stock market, social security, real estate financing, long-term care insurance, life insurance. Is life insurance an asset? An investment or a liability? What's your perspective? If you have a thought, did someone sell you something and you're not so sure why you purchased it now? Well, if you want to have a conversation, if you want me to review something for you, I'm more than happy to do that. But basically, there's a dollar sign involved in front of a number. I'm going to talk about it. If you have a question, comment, let's hear it live and local. So call me right here, right now. Get in the queue at 866-496-2300. As I said, you can always go to the website, O'DonnellFinancialGroup.com. 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And I have all kinds of great tools on the website to help you in your journey. That's right. This is your journey. The most popular of all tools right now is probably the IRA tax calculator. If you didn't know, when you become the age of 73, if you're born

before 1960 or 75 if you're born after 1960. Their government requires you start taking money out of your retirement accounts, which means they need their tax dollars. So if you'd like to better understand that calculation and or maybe the cost of doing a Roth conversion, just click on the thought bubble to the right and punch in some numbers and let's take a look. So the firm, the O'Donnell Financial Group, is a registered investment advisor, which is also known as an RIA. We'll talk about that a little bit later. We'll talk about why you want to have a fiduciary in your corner. And unfortunately, we're going to spend some time talking about the challenges that folks encounter when they get it wrong, even though they may not have done anything wrong other than not doing their proper due diligence. Crooks are crooks. And unfortunately, they want what you have. They want your money. But another great show lined up. All starts and ends with you. So let's have a conversation. Pick up that phone and give me a call. And we'll talk about what you should be thinking about the last 4 months of the year. So this past week we saw oil prices rise above $100 a barrel. Interest rates soared. The Iran war seems to be back on and then some. Inflation has come in hot. Stocks rebounded on Friday on the inflation news, but posted weekly losses for the week. Dow was down just about a point. The S&P 500 was down about a point. The Dow was down about 1.58%. Excuse me for that. NASDAQ was down 0.58%. Small cap stocks were down about 2.25%. Mids were down about 1.875%. And the international stock index was down about 1.5%. So you might be asking, why would stocks rebound on higher than expected inflation? Well, the challenge is, or the expectation is, the Fed is now being, their hand is being forced, right? The Feds will have to raise the rates next week. No ifs, ands, or buts about it. Again, that's my approach. Everybody keeps thinking they're going to lower. That ain't going to happen. The hope is that with the rise in rates, the Fed will be seen as serious about inflation. Remember, Warsh isn't giving us any hand signals. He's not saying anything. But them raising rates will say, hey, we're serious about inflation, which may serve to bring the long rates down, the 10 and 30, or at least stall their incessant rise. The 10-year yield climbed 19 basis points. It closed on Friday at a weekly high of 4.975. The 30-year was up 10 bips to 5.375. The 30-year mortgage was up another 5 bips to 6.875%. The CME Fed Watch rate tool is now predicting, remember you can bet on this stuff, is now predicting an 86.5% chance of another 25 basis points next week, and an additional hike by the end of the year at 75%. You know, again, it kind of is what it is. The markets are going to do what the markets are going to do. The bond market's going to do what the bond market's going to do. The bond market doesn't like where things are going. Well, the bond market, which is three times the size of the stock market, it's going to start telling us what's coming. Oil commodities were up for the week. Everything else was really red. Year to date, it's still been a positive year. Gold, everyone's been on the gold bandwagon for a while. Gold was down about 2% for the week. It's still up 1.5% for the year. So if you're contrarian, you might say, yeah, it might not be a bad time to invest in that. Year over year, gold's up about 20%. Over the last 2 years, it's up about 68%.
You know, we talked about that you talked about the reversion to the mean. Maybe now's not the time. Again, this is your money. You're not my client, so I'm not giving you advice. But that's one of the things that oftentimes people are looking for. You're looking for trends. Yes, it's down. So you believe it's going to get back to where it was? Or do you believe the markets, the trends? And that's one of the things that we base our investment approach on at the O'Donnell Financial Group. Asset class money manager. We're a trend follower. We're watching the 250-day moving average every moment the markets are open. And we could do that for each of the major asset classes that we track. Again, it's boring. You're not talking about me at the cocktail party, you know, in the moment. But over time, you're talking about me because we deliver on the results with the least amount of volatility. My experience, that's what most people want. Where's our chicken money? Our chicken money rates, well, 4% is a three-month brokered CD right now. A six-month jumps up to about 4 1/8. It stays there until about a year where it jumps just under 4 1/4. And it'll stay there until about 18 months where it jumps up to 4 3/8, round numbers. Remember, I round up or round down. Make for good radio. Then at about 24 months, we jump up to about 4.5%, falls for 30 months, jumps back up at 36 months, right? There could be some play in there. There could be some play, with the institutions. Where would they rather have you investing, right? A 4-year CD, a 4-year brokered CD right now is about 4 3/4, and a 5-year CD is about 4 7/8%. Money market, still very attractive. Money market accounts, you have more than $1 million, sitting in a checking account. You definitely want to have a conversation with me. We're seeing rates, money market rates about 3 5/8%. Now, As you know from listening to me, I like treasuries. I like things that I could mitigate taxes with that would also include oil and gas as a potential strategy. But again, there's a little bit of illiquidity when it comes to oil and gas. Excuse me. So, where are things going? Nobody knows. Nobody knows. The one thing I do know is if you haven't done a reality check, if you haven't looked at your overall financial situation, meaning how much you're going to owe in taxes this year, what are some of your debt obligations, if you don't know where things stand for you, if you've been able to weather the storm, if you will, if you sat on more cash than you needed to because you wanted to get to the other side of the bridge before making a decision, well, this might be the time for you to start thinking about, do I increase my risk assets or do I take some money off the table? Do I pay some taxes to have some dry powder? 866-496-2300 is the number. Take a quick break. When we come back, let's talk about being self-employed. The economy, the stock market. 866-496-2300 is the number if you want to get in the queue and have a conversation. Love to help you. Love to help you. You're listening to me, Greg O'Donnell, on the ODFI Radio Network.

You may have heard the term fiduciary in the news recently. It's a term that has gained popularity as the regulatory environment continues to shift and evolve. But what exactly is a fiduciary? And why might someone choose to work with an advisor who holds themselves to a fiduciary standard? A fiduciary refers to a person or organization that is held to a higher standard of conduct and trust. It means that as financial advisors, we are ethically bound to act in your best interests, essentially putting your interests above our own. While the term has become more widespread lately, the concept is nothing new. Regardless of any regulatory body, we always work to represent you, to ensure that the financial advice we provide is objective and unbiased, and that your unique needs are always our primary focus. It starts at the very beginning when we work together to complete your financial profile. We work with you to understand your personal and financial goals, explore what-if scenarios, and plan for the future. By working together in this way, we can give you a more thorough and informed financial strategy. And as life changes, we will be there to ensure your plans are still on track. Being a fiduciary is about loyalty, honesty, trust. These are the standards we hold ourselves to, and we always will.

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I am your host, Greg O'Donnell. 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Well, so we potentially have some good news coming to you in about a little less than a month from now. Social Security. The final 2027 Social Security COLA forecast appears to be coming in at about 3.5%. And if that holds true, that'll be the biggest cost of living increase in 3 years. That's right, in 3 years. Now, the official statement is going to happen on or around October 14th once the Bureau of Labor Statistics, releases the CPI index for September. But we already know what is likely to be released based on the inflation data. Today's CPI release for the month of August showing that CPI, increased 3.5% over the last 12 months after a 0.4 increase in August prior to the seasonal adjustment, which is one of the numbers that it's forecast on. The Senior League, latest senior survey found that 44% of retirees, which is roughly 24.8 million people, say Social Security is all they have to live on, up from 39% last year. If you'll recall, in 2025, the increase is 2.5%. 2024 is 3.2%. 2023, the increase was 8.7%. 2022 was 5.9%, which, after being 1.316, the prior 2 years, and then obviously pre-COVID, it was 2.82 in 2017. 0.3 flat from the previous year. So I'm sure the news, although everyone would like it higher, the welcome news is 3.5% isn't anything to get disappointed about. But the challenge is that Medicare Part B premiums for 2027 will increase about $6.60, growing from 203 round numbers to about $210 per month, 202.9 to 209.5. Part B is going to jump from 185 to 203 per month, roughly an $18 a month increase. It's roughly the Part B increase alone consumed about roughly a third of the average monthly cost of living increase. So you're keeping your head above water, albeit very slightly. But it's at least some good news if we can get a handle on some of the ills that we're facing at the current time. And, you know, I know that Social Security is always that question. Do I take it now? Do I take it later? It always depends when you should take it. One of the things that we do when when you take advantage of the complimentary review is we'll run your Social Security analysis numbers. You know, what point does it make a lot of sense? And it depends. It depends on what's going on in your life. The number one question in my mind is always, are you financially responsible for anyone? And were you the primary breadwinner?
If the answer to that is yes, then I tend to lean towards saying wait until 70. But there are so many variables. And I think the last time I checked, there's over 9,000 claiming variables when it comes to Social Security. But variables are going to come down to, you know, how much money do you have in non-taxable or non-qualified accounts? How much you have in qualified accounts? And then it's just going to vary. Does it make sense to start taking money from your IRAs prior to taking your Social Security? Or should you do it in reverse order? What's the age gap between you and your spouse? Right? These all come into the conversation. And I have yet to see a software. And again, I'll run an analysis for you. I'm going to run an analysis and people create their own spreadsheets. I've yet to see one that factors in you. Again, it's going to be some guidelines. Certain amount of assumptions are made so that we can make the best decision based on what it is that you're trying to accomplish. And again, I know. If you take it early, you'll get all this extra money that you potentially pay taxes on. You potentially pay taxes on it and you can invest it. I just haven't seen an overwhelming majority of folks who have done that actually invest the money on a consistent basis. We all have good intentions, but the question is, will you really take advantage of that? And will you invest in a manner that will beat the 8% increase should you wait? Now look, I'm not saying that you should wait until age 70. There's lots of factors. There's lots of calculations and there's a certain amount of assumptions that go into the mix. Where does it land? I don't know. You're going to be unique. No two people are identical. No two spouses always will agree on when to take their Social Security, but it does require some thought and participation by the two of you, if you're a married couple, to figure out that number, to figure out what it exactly you want to do when it comes to your lifestyle choices and the sources of income or how they come to you. It's funny. I had gotten an email, and this is off subject. I'd gotten an email from, prospective client, and I had one of the questions I asked was, do you have a living trust? And the response was, we've been working on it for several years. The wife and I can't seem to agree on who gets what. And ultimately, that's no different conversation when it comes to when to take Social Security. What monies do we want to take first and foremost? And that's why the complimentary review that we perform is so valuable. And then in this client situation, I'm not sure, I didn't get into it, why they aren't leaning on the attorney or the firm that's helping them create the living trust, i.e. one of the challenges of trying to save some money. You never progress, and in their situation, luckily, thankfully, they haven't suffered some type of issue where they needed to have those documents in place as of yet, but not everyone is so lucky. So again, it keeps coming back down to, if you haven't done your planning, you haven't taken the time to review where your financial life is at the current time, then we definitely want to have a conversation. We definitely want to have a conversation about your approach and the best way in which we can forecast the timing of Social Security. Now, if you started your Social Security, you didn't allow it to max out. If it's been less than 1 year, you can stop and pay the money back. All right. So basically you'd be resetting everything, and back in the day, you could wait until 70, repay it and take the higher amount. If it's been more than a year, you might be able to suspend payments, thus allowing it to grow. You'll have given up something, but at least there's a possibility of you increasing that payout.
So there's many different ways of going about it. And again, that's one of the things that we do in the complementary analysis. So, if you want to have a conversation about that now, have a conversation later. 866-496-2300 is the number. That's 866-496-2300. But if you're thinking about retirement, getting into real estate, curious about how to add some income to your portfolio, let alone grow your portfolio, let's talk. 866-496-2300 is the number, because I have the experience to help you. 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

drill, live show. 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Here to help you right now. All you have to do is call 866-496-2300. Got nothing to hide. Loans, investments, insurance, real estate, your personal financial life. Is there a dollar sign in front of a number? Are you a small business owner like I am? Well, I believe I can help you. So you're looking for just a little bit of guidance? 866-496-2300 or online at O'Donnell Financial Group. Now, if you are not so keen on calling a live radio show, please remember that on the website, on the bottom of the right-hand side of the website, there's a blue box that says, have a question, talk to Greg. You click on that link. Click on that box, then you'll be directed to a link that will allow you to choose a time in which we have currently have time available. Who knows? Maybe one of those times will work for you. And if you're on the website doing that, please don't forget to take a spin on the IRA tax calculator. I find it to be a very invaluable tool to help people better understand potential tax ramifications of doing a Roth conversion. So if you'd like to have that conversation, certainly we can do that as well. 866-496-2300 is the number. O'DonnellFinancialGroup.com is the telephone number. According to the Center for Retirement Research at Boston College, one out of five married couples surveyed fail to manage their retirement contributions to maximize employer matching contributions, leaving an average of $780 annually on the table. Researchers also found that about half of these missed matches appear to be accidental, while the other half stem from deliberate choices related to lower marital commitment or misunderstandings of how retirement assets are treated in divorce. So if you have a question about your retirement plan and retirement plans and how they work, then certainly give me a call. If there's some level of matching, I'm a fan of it. I tend to believe that, and look, depending on your age demographic, you're either trying to get ahead or you're playing catch up. And the last thing you want to do is leave some money on the table. I mean, just stop and think about it. That $800, round numbers, doubles every, I don't know, you tell me, you pick the number. Is it 5 years? Is it 10 years? Over 40 years of savings, that could potentially turn into a much larger number, and that number may help you with your Medicare Part D, B's or D's, so nothing's free in life, but it certainly is, what I would consider a bonus. It's money that you normally would not have. That certainly feels like it's free to me. Nothing's free, or whatever is free is generally very expensive. So just be aware. Just be aware. I am a big fan of always maxing out the 401k. If you're not maxing out, you need to. You're going to the last quarter of the year. If you're thinking, this always comes up. If you're thinking, hey, I'm going to look for a new job beginning of the year. If you haven't maxed out the 401k, let's start playing catch up. Let's change your deductions. Try it for a quarter. Okay. Find out how much you've contributed and let's catch up on that difference. I know it may be a shock to the system, but it's probably in your best interest to take advantage of that. If you're over the age of 50, remember you have the ability to do a catch-up. But if you're earning more than, what's the number, $144,000 a year, that money's going to go into a Roth. So you're going to have to pay taxes on that. So that's potentially going to be something that a lot of people aren't expecting.
The traditional K, the traditional 401k is going to help minimize taxes. If you're doing $30,000 a year, I'm just using this as a round number, that should save you about $10,000 a year in taxes. Round numbers. Okay. I'm basing that on a 33% calculation. If you were to put all the money into a Roth, there's not going to be a tax benefit to you. So that's going to affect the pocketbook. Right? You see where I'm going with that? So $30,000 a year with a tax benefit of $10,000 only affects you by about $20,000 a year. The pure Roth 401k contribution is going to hit you right away. There is going to be no tax benefit for you. But remember, you're putting money away. That money grows tax deferred. It's going to be withdrawn tax free. That's going to be the benefit. So if you have a pile of money in the future in retirement, that's potentially going to help you, right? Because what do we know? We know that Social Security potentially can be taxable at a federal level, assuming you're still in California. California doesn't tax Social Security, but if you have the majority of your wealth in a Roth, then that's going to help minimize that. If you have lots of money inside your Roth, you're going to be able to play the bracket game, so you have different sources of income. It's going to help you manage that. If you have real estate income, that's not going to affect your Social Security. So these are the things that you need to be aware of when you're forecasting out. And that's what planning is all about. What are the tools that I like when it comes to after-tax money, is that direct indexing approach, direct indexing versus tax loss harvesting. Direct indexing, if you've heard the terms, direct indexing is all about what you own. Direct indexing is really the structure of your portfolio. Instead of owning just one ETF or mutual fund, you're going to own stocks directly. That's what a direct index is. You're creating the index. So for example, you buy the S&P 500 ETF. You're going to own all the companies inside the index. That allows for customization, tax management, personalized exclusions, better visibility and control. So if you stop and think about it, direct indexing is going to be your vehicle. Now, tax loss harvesting is the tax strategy that's associated with you owning the underlying investments in that index that you're trying to mirror. Okay. It's direct tax loss harvesting is a tax strategy. It's a process of selling portions that are temporary down to capture losses for tax purposes while keeping the portfolio invested. So for example, stock is temporary down, you sell it and realize the loss, you then reinvest into a similar type of strategy. So you sell Coke, you buy Pepsi. Well, you may like Coke more as a taste perspective, but you're at least keeping your tracking error, your margin, what it is that you own. It's a beverage. It's a large cap beverage company in the S&P 500, for example. So you're trying to keep your margin, your tracking error very similar. You sell Coke, you book the loss, you buy Pepsi, you can't buy Coke back for 30 days. Right? So that's kind of how you're managing, keeping your index approach pure. But again, a lot of times people have a hard time with, why am I selling losers? Remember, if you sell something and you make money, you're going to pay taxes in that year. If you sell a loser, you're going to be able to write off up to $3,000 a year of losses against losses or just income in this example. But if you plan on making money, and I think we all do, you can group those losses for the future. So I think I've shared on this show before. I have a direct index approach. Last year, I believe we were able to book
losses in the range of about 8%. Count was still up over 20%. I didn't sell anything, so I didn't need to use my losses. When you get your tax report at the end of the year, my tax professional wrote off by $3,000 of taxes. But should I decide to sell those gains at some point, that 20% less my 8% in this example would only require me to pay taxes on about 12%. In theory, I will still have at least my 20% when I go to sell for the future. But it is really kind of counterintuitive. You're investing to make money, but you're selling losers. 78% of the S&P 500, the index, 78% of those positions inside the S&P 500 were down in 2023, more than 5% at one point during the year. That's why you should consider a direct index / tax loss harvesting approach. 866-496-2300 is the number. I'll keep talking money because that's what I do. Stick around. This is the Greg O'Donnell Financial Hour on the ODFI Radio Network.

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am Greg O'Donnell. Loans, investments, insurance, real estate, your personal financial life. Are you a small business owner like I am? Is there a dollar sign in front of a number? If there is, I believe I can help you. Wanted to change gears here for a second. I had a couple questions this past week about 1031 exchanges. And some of the quote unquote myths around them. One of them was, you know, is a 1031 exchange only for large real estate investors? And the fact is, exchanges can be any size. They're not just for high net worth individuals. There's no minimum property value to do a 1031 exchange. Anyone selling an investment or business can use property, can qualify. Smaller investors benefit just as much. It's ideal for mom and pop landlords, and tax savings can be substantial regardless of size. Okay. The next question that generally always comes up is, does it have to be the same type of property? Like kind, because when you do an exchange, you have to buy like kind properties. Like kind, and I'll put it in air quotes, does create some level of flexibility. Any property held for investment or business use, I mean, again, like kind refers to nature or character. You can go from residential to commercial. I find this flexibility is often misunderstood. It's for U.S. properties, right? Only. You have a U.S. property, it goes to a U.S. property. If you have foreign property, I'm not overtly familiar with foreign property exchanges, but it's going to have to be for a foreign property if you're doing something along that, in that nature. But the focus is really the intent. Now, you don't necessarily always have to reinvest the gain. Really, the gain has nothing to do with what you need to reinvest. The gain is your appreciation. It's the continuation of the old property. You must reinvest all net proceeds. If you trade down, right, you're going to have to pay taxes because that's considered a taxable gain. You might hear the term boot. It's a common area of confusion for investors. Full deferral requires full reinvestment, and net equity does not equal the gain. Okay, so if you've taken money out of your home, and this happens on just plain old refinances when people go to sell, it becomes problematic. So it's something to keep in mind, certainly when it comes to your financial life. All right, we'll take a quick break. When we come back, what's going on with the bond market? So stick around to find out more. 866-496-2300. That's 866-496-2300. 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

0: The term emerging market economy typically refers to a country with social or business activity that is in a state of rapid growth or industrialization. The most commonly cited emerging market economies are Brazil, Russia, India, and China. Other large emerging economies include Mexico, Egypt, and Turkey. Combined, the world's emerging market economies account for roughly 50% of total economic activity and represent approximately 80% of global population. Investors who want to participate in these emerging opportunities have a few choices. They can pick individual companies, many of which trade American depositary receipts on U.S. stock exchanges. They may also consider mutual funds with investment objectives that focus on emerging markets. Another approach is exchange-traded funds, which focus on a particular country or region. Emerging economies have considerable risks, but may also offer significant long-term growth potential. Should you allocate a portion of your portfolio in emerging markets? Call us and let's talk about it.
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3: A 77-year-old financial advisor from the Bay Area has been indicted by a federal grand jury in connection with an alleged $9.5 million Ponzi scheme. Edwin Lickus Jr. is facing one count of wire fraud and one count of money laundering for allegedly defrauding at least 50 investors. Federal prosecutors say Lickus told investors he would invest their money in government bonds that he claimed were safe, secure, and tax-free, but instead he would use the cash to conduct a Ponzi scheme. The Justice Department says Lickus owned and operated Foundation Financial Group and worked as a financial advisor in Danville and Alamo between 1998 and 2024.
4: Yeah, and then the hits keep coming when it comes to bad brokers. We'll pick that up in a second, but let's go out to the phone lines. Erica's been very patiently waiting. Erica, how can I help you?
5: Yeah, hi. So I am turning 61 next month, and I'm retiring in the early part of next year. And I have a financial plan in place. I'm going to be selling some property in the Bay Area, so I'll have some capital gains, too. I'll probably have a little income rolling into next year. And I bought in 2001, I bought the max $10,000 each, three I-bonds. At that time, the fixed rate was really good, but it was being lowered. And the current, I'm getting a great return on them at like over 6%. I've accumulated from, they were worth $30,000 and now they're worth about $140,000. And I know that's ordinary income when I come to sell them. They mature in 2031. It's to affect my IRMA. I'm trying to figure out for tax purposes, when should I sell it? Should I just cut the cord and try to sell them now, or is it worth just keeping them until they mature and figuring out IRMA at that time?
4: Well, I tend to think I would hold on to it until the maturity. I mean, when are you going to retire? At the end of the year?
5: Yeah, basically. But I'm a lawyer, so my money, I don't get paid immediately, so I'll have some income running into the early part of 2027.
4: But, okay. So, well, and I'm just trying to figure out, you know, if it's, since it is ordinary income when you turn these bonds in, what's the best way of going about it? And it's really going to come down to that quote unquote manipulation, of the income. And the one thing you want to be concerned with is once you hit 65, you're going to go on Medicare, but you're going to have your potential IRMA taxes depending on what that income is. You really want to have all your income done before you're 62, the year in which you turn 62, because, Medicare is going to look back 2 years. So they're going to look at that age 63 tax return and your age 64. You know, I never want to pay taxes, more taxes than I need to if I can manipulate it. And that's really what the calculation's going to be for you. At what point can you forecast a lower earnings year? You follow me?
5: Yes. And it's tough because I'll have some capital gains next year as well as a little bit of income, but that's might be the best time to just.
4: When do you turn 62 next year?
5: Yeah. Yes.
4: So that'd be 2027, and I don't know how much are you married?
5: I'm single.
4: Okay, so you're in the widow. You're in that single tax bracket.
5: I'm single. I have a good. I've saved well, and I have. Good amount, and I have a brokerage account. I have a 401k and I have a Roth IRA. And so the issue is more to me about taxes and, you know, my paying for my health insurance, obviously, and, figuring out, like, should I just have 1 year that's bad next year? And, cause I don't think they're going to look at IRMA till 63, right? So.
4: Correct. When you're at age 65, they're looking back over the prior 2 years, so that's where it's going to be. But in theory, we could argue that's going to be a rounding error, you know, but every little bit helps, right? So depending on what that income level is and what your other potential tax ramifications are, because IRMA looks at everything. That's going to be your challenge once you hit 65. So I would agree with you that it probably makes sense to consider biting the bullet sooner as opposed to having to go through this, you know, this process every single year trying to save a nickel here, a nickel there, right?
5: Yeah.
4: Exactly. If you're retiring, you're able to retire early, then it's all good. I'm assuming you're all about that lifestyle that you want for this last chapter. But great question. If we could ever help you by doing an analysis, just let us know. 866-496-2300. Coming up on the other side of the hour, what to do with your money, inflation, taxation without representation, the job market, and what will the Fed do? Stick around and learn more. 866-496-2300.
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3: 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So if you have a question, comment, let's hear it. 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Now, the firm is a registered investment advisor, which is known as an RIA. We'll talk about what an RIA is and does a little bit later over the next few, or the next hour or so, I should say. We'll also talk about what a fiduciary is and why you want one in your corner. And as I had kind of alluded to at the end of the first hour of the show today, we'll spend some time talking about challenges that folks encounter when they get it wrong. So another great show always begins and ends with you. So if you have a question, you want to participate in the show, 866-496-2300 is the number. So interest rates rose for the week, or they soared, really. Soared over California, right? Oil prices rose above $100 a barrel. The Iran war seemed to be restarting. Inflation came in hot. Stocks, although rebounded on Friday on the inflation numbers, they still posted losses for the week. S&P 500 was down about 7/8. The Dow was down about 1 5/8. NASDAQ was down about 5/8. Small cap stocks, which were on fire, which were performing very well, were down about 2.25%. Mid caps were down about 1 7/8%. International asset class was down about 1.5%. So you might be saying, why did stocks do so well with, you know, with higher than expected inflation? Well, it seems to force the hand that the Fed's going to have to increase rates next week. The hope is that with the rise in rates, the Fed will be seen as a serious about inflation, which should bring down long rates, the 10 and the 30 year, or at least stall the incessant rise, right? The 10-year this past week climbed about 20 basis points to close Friday at 4.975. The 30-year is up 10 bips to about 5 3/8, and the 30-year mortgage was up another 5 bips to 6 3/4%, 6.76. The CME Fed Watch tool gives an 86.5% chance of a 25% increase next week. And the chances of an additional hike by the end of the year stands just about 75%. Pretty high. We're going to have two rate increases. Pretty high probability. We're going to have two rate

rate increases between now and the end of the year. All right? I mean, stop and think about it. For the longest time, we were all hoping for lower rates. But clearly, these inflationary numbers, although we're seeing some slowdown in some areas of the marketplace, costs aren't going down. I mean, have you seen gas prices? I drive too much. I drive past way too many gas stations. Yeah, what was it? I think I saw one that was pushing $7, a gallon, for the super. But $6.39 for the cheap gas. Now again, that was a Chevron station. Chevron always seems to be the most expensive of all the stations out there. And I know you can find cheaper gas generally at, you know, some of the independents out there. But depending on the marketplace, and we're talking about supply and demand, if you're not in a location where they have lots of gas stations, nothing's gonna be cheap. So, one of the things I wanted to kind of chat about today was the chicken money, or have a conversation about your chicken money. I talked about it in the first hour of the show. If you're sitting on lots of cash, more than $1 million, money market rates are about 3 5/8%. You can compare and contrast that to a brokered CD. A 3 months is at 4, a 6 months at 4.1, a 9 months at 4 4/8, 12 months just about 4.25, stays there until about 18 months, at which point it jumps up to about 4 3/8. At about 2 years, the brokered CD marketplace about 4.5%. It dips at 30 months, jumps back up at 36 months, and then it rises a little bit higher for 4 years and 5 years, respectively, 4 3/4 to 4 7/8. And again, I'm rounding up or down to make for good radio. So you might say, in this example, it might make sense to consider a laddered approach as opposed to having your money in money market. Although money market is daily liquidity. The reality is that this is where I often talk about a ladder. You can do a ladder for bonds. You can do a ladder for treasury. You can do a ladder for CDs. If you create a ladder, and you have an interval of every 3 months, you know, you don't think you're going to need the money for 3 months, then you could be fairly successful, depending on how much money you have, in creating a ladder that money's always maturing. So you're always going to have liquidity if life happens, right? Because you buy a 3 month, a 6 month, a 12 month. In 3 months, your first ladder, first CD, could be a treasury, is coming due. 3 months later, you know you're going to have another 3 months coming due. So then you take that 3 month that just matured and buy another 6 month. And you just keep this process going. Now you could do it over various intervals. You could do it over an annual basis. Different ways of always creating liquidity for you because you're concerned. You don't like the stock market, albeit the stock market is still the best place to create wealth. And keep in mind that income, your dividends and interest, are taxed at ordinary income tax rate. So you need to best understand it. Now, for my money, I'd rather be doing treasuries, because I can avoid the California tax for a portion of it. You still have safety in that approach. Depending on the length of which you're trying to create the ladder for, it may make sense for you to look at some alternatives like notes, structured notes. Generally, if you choose wisely, you can choose the term. So you could say non-callable for 12 months or 24 months or 36. Terms will vary. But that might be another way of doing something. There's also private income. There are some, and again, this comes back down to what's appropriate for you. But
if you're willing to invest for longer periods of time, then in theory you should be willing or able to accept a little bit more quote-unquote volatility. So that might be a way of approaching your chicken money. Again, maybe, may or may not be. All comes down to you and what you're trying to achieve with this money that historically has been sitting in cash. So if you'd like to have a conversation about that, 866-496-2300. Coming up, have you created the cash to pay the taxes on that Roth conversion? Fees versus commissions, which is right for you? Got a question? Let's hear it. My number is 866-496-2300. That's 866-496-2300. 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

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If you'd like to talk, offline, you click on that link, you'll be, diverted to my Calendly link. That's a way of finding a time on my calendar that I've set aside to have a conversation. So by all means, if that works best for you, 866-496-2300 or odfigroup.com. September, for whatever reasons, is a very busy month, but more than happy to try to help you. That's why sometimes it's easier to just got a quick question. Give me a call right here, right now, while we're just having a conversation. A lot of questions have come up regarding the Trump accounts, one of which was, should my daughter continue contributing to her son's 529 or open up a Trump account? I thought she should focus on the 529 plan. Tax-free beats tax-deferred all day long. Am I right? Education, and yes, I know they've made some modifications for K through 12, depending on how much money your daughter has saved. You know, again, and it's not all loss if you've accumulated too much. I kind of fall into that camp. But you could use that for future years for, say, grandchildren, right? So again, not all is lost. If you've saved too much, you could always change the trustee on a 529 plan. But really, you know, it all depends. it all depends, when it comes down to it. So, on a Trump account, if we're looking at a Trump account, a Roth, a 529 and a UTMA slash UGMA, who could contribute? Well, really, on a Trump account, individuals, charities, employers, and governments can contribute. On a Roth, individuals with earned income. A 529, it's going to come down to individuals. And a UTMA, UGMA, anyone, parents, grandparents, etc. A Trump account's going to have a limit of about $5,000. A Roth's going to have up to $7,500 or 100% of a child's earned income for the year, whichever is less. 529, there's no federal cap. Plans cannot exceed state lifetime limit. Contributions will follow gift tax rules. And a UTMA type account, there's no federal limit. Gifts will follow the gift tax rules. The Trump account, remember that it's $1,000 for children from the government, $1,000 for children born between January 1st, 2025. And December 31st, 2028, there's no federal seed money, if you will, when it comes to a Roth, a 529, or UTMA. Again, you can open up a Trump account now. A Roth, you can any year the child has earned income. 529 anytime. Same with UTMA. When it comes to withdrawal rules, there's no withdrawal before the age of 18 for a Trump account. Withdrawals out of a Roth, can happen anytime tax-free. Withdrawal earnings are tax-free at 59 and a half, and more than 5 years since the first contribution. On a 529, withdrawals are tax-free at any time for qualified education. And then obviously a UTMA, UGMA, funds can be used at any time for the benefit of the child. Let's see, Trump accounts are tax-deferred. Roth are usually tax and penalty free at 59 and a half, because then a Roth is a retirement account,
The 529 tax and penalty free if used for qualified education. I think it's $10,000 a year for K through 12. And then it's, you know, the actual cost of tuition for college. And then UGMA, it's a taxable account. Earnings may be subject to kiddie tax. And then, you know, at 18, remember on a Trump account, it's going to pass to the child, at a Roth, that's not really applicable in terms of what happens at 18. At a 529, remember, once a child turns

0: 18, you're still in control. That's why I've always liked 529 plans. I'm in control. Money's growing tax deferred, right? If I decide to take it out, then in theory, I'm going to pay taxes, on that money. And then the UTMA, UGMA, at the age of majority, depending on the state and the type of registration, control passes a child and then there's nothing you could do, right? So you don't really have a lot of control there. When it terms of number of accounts, there's only one account per child on Trump. There's no limit on Roths. But for all effective purposes, you wouldn't want to have more than one, my opinion. Same with the 529. Same with the UTMA. I mean, that's just going to be more a function of consolidation, in there. So, there's going to be always going to be pros and cons depending on what the ultimate goal is when it comes to saving for the child. You know, right now I'm holding off for maybe $7,500 if the Republicans win. but seriously, if your child or grandchild is eligible for the Trump account, by all means, apply, try to get the money. It's just going to give you an additional savings vehicle, tax deferral. At some point, depending on where you're at in your lifestyle, tax deferral is going to become more and more important to you. So definitely, you know, if you have different avenues in which you can pick up tax deferral, and if you're a natural saver, then take advantage of the various ways of going about it. Just understand that There's always the game of gotcha. You know, they're going to get you somewhere along the way that may impact X or may impact Y, right? I mean, we're all taught to save in our 401ks or our qualified retirement accounts because most employers stop doing pensions. But depending on how much money and once RMDs kick in, you may have other costs that may start increasing. Medicare, Medi-Cal, whatever you want. You look at that, you could be in a higher bracket. And then remember, there's always that widower's tax if you and if one of you were to pass away. So there's always going to be that game of gotcha, and you just have to be aware of that. And if you're a natural saver like I am, there's going to come to a point where it may make sense not to slow down your saving, right? So something to think about, something to keep in mind. If you want to give us a call and have a conversation, take advantage of that review. Haven't really chatted about it too much today. What we like to do, you said, hey, Greg, what's your complimentary review? We'll send you a questionnaire. We're going to ask for some supporting documentation. We look at, look, I'm a fiduciary, right? Fiduciaries ask questions as opposed to, and I don't want to say this or demean this when I say this, but as opposed to a sales guy, right? Salespeople, people who aren't fiduciaries generally don't want to ask questions. Salespeople generally want to get the deal done, right? Because they're going to get paid upon the closing. Fiduciaries, because they're held to a higher standard, want to dive into so that they can have a better understanding of actions that may be taken on your behalf. Recommendations that may be made on your behalf. You want someone who's going to be able to help guide you when it comes to all things in your financial life, whether it's your insurances, your estate, your investments, your qualified investments. Again, you want someone who can look at the whole picture. You're going to want someone who's licensed with all that. You know, one of the things I always got a kick out of, you know, look, I got into the industry a little bit different. I started in real estate. Most investment people don't understand real estate. It's very natural for me. I got into the business for my own account. I built a successful practice, and then I transitioned into helping people that I had helped in real estate because they wanted more help because they did not have the time, temperament, or the basic understanding of how the markets work. My gift is money. I can walk into a business and I can see where they're making money. Don't ask me why. Don't ask me how, right? It's just natural for me. So again, if you want to have a conversation, no cost, no obligation, you do have to participate. If you don't participate, you're not talking to me. Or as you say, you're not sitting down with me. Okay. Always willing to have a conversation. Always as my way of giving back. Right. So again, your call. If you're on the website, you can click on the blue box. It says have a question so we can talk about it. 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You can see the box there right on the homepage. 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

secret to... Well, I do want to thank you for sticking around. If you just happen to be tuning in, I am Greg O'Donnell. I've been in the personal financial services business now for over 3 decades. I'm no longer sharing my age with you. 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Do you understand how money works? I mean, truly, truly, do you understand how money works? Or maybe a better question is, if you're starting to think about retirement, are you 100% confident that the amount of money that you have today is going to last you through the end of your time? If not, maybe you want to pick up the phone and give me a call right here, right now at 866-496-2300. 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Or you can also go to the website, lower right-hand corner, blue boxes. 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Richard writes, I'm still working full time. Turned 73 in November. Should I start getting my RMDs, although I'm still actively working? Well, if you're actively working, you're not required to take your RMDs from your 401k. You are required to take money, your RMDs, out of any IRA, traditional IRA that you have. So that's right, too late. Just think this through. You're November 73, RMDs. I was going to say, could you take it from your IRA and then put it into your 401k? Now, I'm assuming you don't own more than 25% of the business, and then you can continue to delay taking those RMDs. Obviously, if you need the money, you can always take a distribution, but you get where I'm going with that. Might be something to consider, rolling over any excess monies into the company plan. Gay writes, I'll be 64 in July. I work part-time, bringing home about $2,000 a month. Should I get Social Security now or wait? All of my bills are covered with this income. Well, if you don't need the money, don't take it. For every year you wait, then you're going to get an 8% pay increase. And as I talked about earlier in the show today, there's a good chance that we're going to get a 3.5% inflation bump, so I definitely would want you to wait. But I mean, just stop and think about that. If Social Security is $4,000, right? Or let's just say it's $4,000, you wait till your full retirement age, at 67, because you're 64, yeah. 67 is your full retirement age. It'll max out at 70, but all your bills are covered. You see where I'm going with that? And then this amount of income that you're gonna get will increase every year by 8%. Family longevity, your health, you just have to work the numbers. There's a break point. Break point's generally going to be probably in your situation, probably 81 would be my guess without running the numbers. And again, that's one of the things that we do when you take advantage of the complimentary review. We do run your Social Security analysis. We do that break point of exactly where it is that you'll end up. Depend where you're at taking the money. How much you're going to leave on the table, if you will. Some will say, well, I'm going to take the money, I'm going to invest it, and at this particular rate of return, I'm going to end up with X, or I'm going to end up with Y. That may or may not be the case, because once you start getting the money and you start, spending, my experience is most people do not,
reinvest the money. Again, just kind of depends. I'm receiving military retirement. Can I start an IRA since my military retirement is taxable, considered earned income? I think that retirement pay is going to be still considered. It's not active. It's not going to be considered earned income. It's taxed as income, but it's not considered earned income. I haven't had that one before. I would say ask you to go back to your CPA and double check. If it's considered earned income, then you're going to be able to max out that amount of money that you're making as a function of against an IRA. Now, let me see what else we have here. Nearing retirement, pondering. This is from the 415. Nearing retirement, pondering my portfolio. Should I be a standard 60-40 stocks and bonds, or am I better off going with stock, structured notes, and fixed annuities? My Social Security will cover 65% of my expenses, and my IRA is about $1.3 million. Well, I mean, again, it's always going to be a function of performance. When you're saying stocks and bonds versus stock notes and fixed annuities, the fixed annuities are going to be illiquid, all right? I like structured notes, like them a lot. We use a lot of structured notes in our strategies. We primarily go with principal protected structured notes, so that fixed income portion does not, you know, you don't have the risk of losing. Bonds are promised to repay. So you have a very similar mix, if you will. I don't know if you would necessarily go wrong with either approach. Just understand that whatever percentage, I'm going to assume that you're doing 60% stocks, 30% notes, and 10% in fixed annuities. That 10% in the annuity is going to be illiquid. Now, some people will say, we'll go with an immediate annuity that'll pay you out over the next 5 years. In 5 years, all that money's been paid off. That annuity's down to zero. And then you're going to be able to reevaluate that allocation based on what the stock market did. So, it's really you understanding the pros and the cons of the various approaches in there. But I don't have a problem with either or. What would I say? I like either way. I like either approach. Again, every situation is a little bit different. I probably would want to know more about what it is, what type of fixed products it is that you're purchasing, and then I could better understand it. You always want to be concerned about, depending on the annuity, about the ratings of the various insurance companies. The notes are very similar as well. You want to be concerned about the banks that you're working with. What's the counterparty risk in there? You know, everything, there's a potential risk in everything, so you just want to make sure you properly vet it out. If you're working with a financial advisor, then hopefully they are the ones who are vetting the risk out for you, right? Make sense? Katrina writes, don't have a job, can anyone donate any money to me? Well, anyone can give you, what's the number, $19,000. So as every one of your friends can give you $19,000 a year, okay? So if you have 10 friends that wanted to give you $19,000, you'd have $190,000 in gifts. You wouldn't have to pay income on that. They wouldn't have to pay income or taxes on that gift to you. So if that's the question, yes, anyone could give you money. And that money could be tax-free to you because they're giving you a gift. Hope that helps. That's a different one. Yeah, can anyone donate money to me? And if you're thinking about helping out your favorite radio show host, 866-496-2300. All right, we'll take a quick break. 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

0: 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These changes can make parts of your existing court order irrelevant. If you feel a modification to your court orders might be necessary, talk to us at Cordell & Cordell. 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
6: I'm leaving you in my will. I'm tweaking it, and you're in it.
7: No, don't do that.
6: It's done. You're in.
7: I don't want to be in. I have money. I don't need it. Give it to someone who needs it.
6: When I die, I want you to know how much I care about you.
7: I'm not going to keep it. I'm going to give it to charity.
6: My best friend, you're getting it.
7: No, I'm making a Sherman-esque statement about the will right now.
6: I'm sick of your historical references.
7: If nominated, I will not run. If bequeathed, I will not accept.
6: Well, I'm bequeathing.
7: Well, I'm not accepting. Well,
6: you'll have to accept.
7: Don't give it to me.
6: Don't hurt my feelings.
7: I'm not going to keep a penny of it.
6: You're hurting me.
7: Thank you, but I don't want it.
6: I'm giving it to you anyway, pal.
7: Oh, my God.
8: Well, I appreciate you staying with me. I am Greg O'Donnell. If you called in and we couldn't get to your call, please feel welcome to contact me by visiting the website O'Donnellfinancialgroup.com or simply calling back at 866-496-2300. 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So please do not hesitate to call or visit me online whenever it's convenient. And if you happen to be on the website, then please, by all means, take advantage of my IRA calculator, my IRA tax calculator, my Roth conversion tool. It's a great, I mean, depending on where you're at in this life cycle of being forced to take money out of your retirement accounts, it's a great time to get a handle on what may your sources of income be in the future, so that you can do some forecasting. One of the tools that I took advantage of last year was a donor advised fund. And ultimately for me, we've talked about this before. I like control. right? I'm a business owner, right? What was the one thing business owners want? They want to be able to control their own destiny. I've always said if you don't control your own destiny, someone else is going to control it for you. Now, I was kind of forced into it because no one ever wanted to hire me. You get the point. But a donor advised fund is a way that you can get a tax write-off, right? And in theory, stockpile a lot of cash in an account that you're going to be able to benefit those who are of lesser means at some point in the future. You know, there's an ancient legend about a ruler who wanted to reward one of his servants for their incredible bravery. Story goes along the lines of, the ruler asked the servant what they desired. The servant said, he requested grains of rice, specifically one grain of rice for each square of a chessboard. Then double that amount for each subsequent square. Now the ruler, thinking that's not a problem. Felt it was a little bit modest, probably agreed to it. What he didn't realize that if you double the previous square, over 64 squares, he was promising the servant over 18 quintillion grains of rice. Now, obviously this is a great story of the power of compounding. You've probably heard me talk about doubling a penny every day for 30 days. What's it grow to? And then take away taxes as you're growing it. But this power is a little bit different because it's about the power of charitable giving, right? So when it comes to charitable work, the impact of every single donation is often quite larger than it seems. When a single life is changed, that person may go on to affect more lives. Each change creates a ripple effect that could be as exponential as the grains of a chessboard, right? But how do you ensure charitable giving actually of this kind, and how do you really make it effective? How does it really become most impactful for your community? I mean, that's kind of the question. And I always lead by example. Look, I thought it was an opportunity, even though I had no charity in mind at the time that I made the donation to the Donor Advised Fund. It in many respects came about, because I was, I don't want to say scrambling, but I was thinking of ways of creating tax deductions, right? And you start getting to the end of the year, kind of like we're doing right now. We're headed to the fall. We're all going to start thinking about it. And if you're not, you need to be thinking about it. But again, what's the benefit? So I put all this money away. It's going to sit there. It's going to grow. And then I can start to give away that wealth that's been created because it's out of my account. Yes, it's in another account of mine, but I can't really touch it without taxes and penalties, right? You see where I'm going with this? So if you're charitably inclined, it may make a lot of sense for you to take advantage of something along those lines. Now, the way I see it, there's really seven benefits to forming a donor advised fund. You get an immediate tax deduction for your contributions, calling it the greed factor. The money in the fund can be invested and grow tax-free over time. You control how the money's invested within the fund. By putting all of your funds for charitable donations into one account, you can certainly simplify the donation process. You do have control over when you grant the money from the fund. All right. You could contribute today and let the grant money from the fund 5 years from now if you wanted. So let's just say you got lucky and the money doubled, right? You turned into quintillions of grains of sand. of rice, excuse me. I was just in San Diego. I'm thinking about the beach. The fund's a great way to start a lasting philanthropic legacy for yourself or your family to recognize one's, you know, loved one's legacy if you choose to name it after them. And your fund can contribute to and support multiple charities. You also can contribute to your DAF, we call it a DAF, every single year for as long as you're in a position where you can, you know, give money to a charity. And because of the tax codes, it's in your best interest probably to group your donations together so you can get a larger donation in one particular year, and then you just save up for it. And then, again, you put your donations in, and then you let that money grow. And if you want to give during the year or over really any time you want, that's a way of you doing so, right? So certainly something to think about, right? Where if you haven't figured it out, government's broke. $40 trillion or thereabouts. Taxes are going to change at some point in time. There may become a period of time that you're not going to be able to, I don't want to say give as much, but you just never know if taxes start taking a bigger bite. So if you're able to put this money away and there's, you know, someone, something that you're charitably inclined to give to, this is a great way of getting ahead of the curve just in case, right? And who knows? Maybe this DAF could go on to your children and their children because it becomes so big. Now, I know what you're thinking. Can you do a QCD into your DAF? And no, you can't, okay? You can't do a charitable donation into your DAF. The IRS restricts it under the current rules. You can't send your QCDs to a DAF, a private foundation, or any supporting organizations. The reason is the QCD must go directly from an IRA custodian to a qualified operating public charity, because the DAF lets you keep advisory privileges and donate them over time. The IRS excludes it from receiving QCD transfers. Now, the penalty, and you don't want to go there, you don't want the red flag. If you accidentally send a QCD to a DAF, the IRS treats it as a taxable IRA withdrawal. You lose the tax-free status, and it does not count towards your required minimum distribution. So it's almost a double whammy there. So you want to pay attention. Like most things beneficial when it comes to money, it does get a little bit complex, complicated. Thus the benefit of having a fiduciary guide you when it comes to these things. So something to think about. Again, something to think about. You've got some time. We've got, call it 4 months or so before the 2026 closes. And I want you to be in control of this chapter of your life, at least for 2026. We'll approach 2027 next year. I'm always amazed at how quickly these hours go by. This show is almost over. Hope you've enjoyed it as much as I've enjoyed doing it for you. Now remember, you can call me anytime this coming week at 866-496-2300 or visit me online at O'Donnell Financial Group, where I have all kinds of great tools to help you in your financial journey. 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
1: No end in sight to the Iran war. I'm Kathleen Maloney, Fox News. As the war in Iran expands, President Trump saying this about it today.
2: Iran wants to make a deal so bad. They're calling constantly. They want to make a deal. They got to make the right deal. I'm not going to make a deal that's no good.
1: That comment from outside the Irish Open in Doonbeg, Ireland, where the president had a surprise announcement after getting requests to remove U.S. tariffs on Irish whiskey.
3: On behalf of the United States of America, I am going to take the tariffs off.
1: The president returning to Washington tonight. The president also addressing the war in Ukraine and the so-called Trump dividend if Republicans sweep both chambers in the midterm elections. Fox's Alex Hogan reports from Dublin.
4: Today, Trump telling reporters that he called Ukrainian President Volodymyr Zelensky to stop targeting Russian diesel infrastructure. In talking domestic issues, Trump today doubled down on his pledge to send every adult in the U.S. a $5,000 check if Republicans retain control of Congress in the midterm elections.
2: If the Republicans win, as I said, it's $5,000 to all adults in the country, and we can easily handle that because we're taking in so much money.
4: The proposal has been met with bipartisan pushback as Democrats slam the administration over the state of the economy. They also say they don't buy the promise of these $5,000 checks.
1: Some economic experts say the proposal could add to the country's debt. More pain at the pump as U.S. gas prices increase over the last 3 weeks. Oil industry analyst Trilby Lundberg with the details.
5: Now we have a jump of 11 cents per gallon in the average price of regular grade gasoline to $4.25.
1: Lundberg says gas prices are up 38 cents a gallon since early July. 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
16: A new crash in San Jose has got your foot tap dancing on the brakes a bit. Southbound 280 approaching Bird. Three cars involved in this one in the right lane. A slow ride up in the Santa Cruz Mountains. Southbound 17 at Redwood Estates. A four-vehicle pileup taking away the left lane. In San Francisco, the Giants are still playing the Padres. That game in the latter stages. Look for slow traffic in the South of Market neighborhood surrounding the ballpark. The lower deck of the Bay Bridge, 101 and 280. The Bocelli concert is at the SAP Center tonight at 8 p.m. Look for delays on surrounding freeways and allow for extra travel time getting to and from the concerts and in the immediate area surrounding the venue. That's traffic. I'm Steve Smith.
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4: 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Now, let's get started. Yesterday, Friday, September 11th, we certainly said our thoughts and prayers to all those who were affected by September 11th on the 25th anniversary. Can you believe that? It's 25 years ago. Anyway, the market staged a little bit of a rally, and Friday saw the market up pretty much across the board. But for the week, we still settled down. S&P was off almost 1%, Dow off 1.6%. NASDAQ off 0.7%. The Russell was down, big one, 2.4 for the week. And the MSCI EAFE index off 2.1%. Now, what was driving the markets this past week was the price of oil and the 10-year treasury. And let's talk about that a little bit. So the 10-year treasury closed at 4.98%. 2 years right around 4.60. So you should be picking up some good yields on your short-term cash. WTI crude oil, that was the story in Brent. So both of those settled over $100 a barrel with Brent at 104.61. Wow. The U.S. dollar index closed at 99.14. Now, the bond market is the big pressure point right now because the 10-year treasury reached that 4.979, we'll call it 4.98 to round, highest level we've seen since 2023. And this is setting the expectation that next week when the Fed meets, and that's certainly what we're going to look for next week, is that they're going to raise rates. In fact, the percentage after this past week of what that looked like, remember last few weeks ago it was 30-some-odd percent, then it was 70. The statistics right now, what the betting rate out there is the probability they're going to raise 25 basis points. So actually raise rates a quarter of a point. Guess what? 87-92%. That's the going call, if you will, right now. So that's what's going on. And so we definitely want to pay attention next Wednesday when the Fed meets and tells us what they're up to. Now, what's driving that, of course, is oil and the prolonged war, if you will, that's going on. So add to that right now, it is September 12th, like I said. This is volatility season. What does that mean? It sounds kind of scary. As institutional traders, these are people who trade big blocks of accounts, big accounts, pension funds, things like that. We call them the big sway. They are coming back from summer vacation. Kids are back in school. So it's something called institutional rebalancing. This occurs ahead of the final quarter of the year. They just sell to lock in profits, even if there's tax loss harvesting going on. You add to that the memories of prior crashes. Now, for those of you who weren't around in 2000 or in 2008,

0: Everyone who's thinking about retiring right now or is retired, they remember, just like I do, both of those spans. And you get a little bit of spooky jitters when you start thinking about October, don't you? September has historically, when I look at statistics, been the worst month, by the way, and the only month supporting a negative return for the S&P 500. Consider this. From 1964 to 2025, the S&P 500's average rate of return was, get this, a negative 0.6%. It's also the month, September, with highest probability of being negative. 53% of the time since 1964, the S&P 500 closed the month down negative. Now, we're going to add to that this, we'll call it volatility season, the month of October. And this has had spooky times. If you've been in the market for as long as I have, you remember, for me, it was 1987. I clearly remember buying one of my first tech stocks. I was doing so well. And then we had the 1987 crash happen in October. That was super scary, for those of you who remember. And then we had the 2000, and then we had 2008. And if you really want to go way back there, some of you may remember this. I obviously don't. 1929, that was October as well. Now, we look at the macro events I was just talking about. They're playing a part with all of this right now. And so depending on which way they go over the next month and a half, this could add additional volatility to your portfolio. So here are some things to think about. First of all, AI enthusiasm. Is it waning or is it still growing? The Fed, like I said, next Wednesday is going to be a big deal. So be ready for that. Inflation, those numbers keep rolling in and they are above target, meaning they're not great. And so inflation's still hanging around. You also got the 2-year and the 10-year treasury that are higher than normal as far as what was expected. Marcus doesn't like that. You got surging oil prices like we just talked about with Brent, over $100 a barrel. And you got the ongoing wars with the U.S., Iran, and Russia and Ukraine. And add to that, we got the midterm elections in November. So all of this stuff is just not great. And when you consider back in 2008, the S&P was off 22% in October. This is what's going on. So one sensible solution that we're seeing clients do right now is look at something called an FIA. You may want to write that down. An FIA with an S&P 500 cap. We'll talk more about that a little bit later, but those enable you to participate in an S&P 500 linked index, capture upside, some of the upside that is, most of them have caps, and then dampen or reduce the overall volatility if things were to go down. So it's a way to pull some profits off maybe in your tax deferred accounts, because no one really knows what's going to happen in September, October. And at least with pulling some of that off, this approach could tend to get you some upside participation if the stock market doesn't do that well. Remember, from a historical standpoint, the seasonality turnaround comes quickly. What does that mean? Well, November and December are two of the best months that we typically see for the S&P 500. Once again, the average return in November, 1.6%. This is from 1964. To 2025, and for December, 1.2% positive. So with that, we're just continuing to look at this inflation number and see what happens. Now, I want to bring you the monthly update as it pertains to Bitcoin and crypto. Here we go. The Bitcoin buildout, Norway's sovereign wealth fund. They ported its indirect Bitcoin exposure to a record 11.549 Bitcoin shares. Billionaire Ray Dalio suggested diversifying into gold bonds and, as he said, quote, a bit of Bitcoin, end quote. Citi confirmed it's going to launch a digital asset custody service later this year, starting with Bitcoin. Coinbase and NASDAQ listed Better Mortgage announced the availability of Bitcoin-backed mortgages. ETF noteworthy news this past month. New launches, Hedge I Hedged Bitcoin ETF, HBIT. U.S. spot Bitcoin ETF saw $3.5 billion of inflows in August. This was the largest flow since July 25. According to regulatory filings, the following institutions increased their positions in crypto ETFs: Morgan Stanley, JP Morgan Chase. Tokenization efforts. For those of you who don't know what tokenization, you got to go back and listen to the previous market segment where we talked about tokenization. Here are companies making strides in tokenization this past month: BlackRock, Wells Fargo, HSBC, Chartered, Franklin Templeton, Neuberger Berman, Coinbase, Kraken, Toyota. How about the stablecoin progress? Many companies made inroads with stablecoins, including Barclays, Visa, MasterCard, Western Union, X, Coinbase. Bank of America CEO Brian Moynihan told institutional investors that up to $6 trillion in U.S. commercial bank deposits could migrate into stablecoin products in coming years. So things just keep heating up there when it comes to crypto and your cryptocurrency-related indexes. Now, no matter how much money you have, if you're thinking about retirement, there is no way you can live a fulfilling retirement without finding out what it is. When I come back, we're going to talk about that. You've been listening to Protect Your Assets. I am David Hollander. I am known as the Sandman around here, and we'll be right back.
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1: Welcome back. I am David Hollander. And I know the financial investing world can be so puzzling with so many acronyms and terms that just make it too much to understand. So much so that some people just tend to feel stuck, not knowing where to turn or who to trust. And the good news is it doesn't have to be that way. We're here to help demystify retirement planning and help you gain that confidence you need to enjoy your retirement. Case in point, on today's show, we are sharing the SOAR risk. I don't know if you've heard of that term, SOAR risk, and how you can protect your retirement from it. If you would like to hear the show or you missed the market segment where we were talking about the market right now, obviously, this is the time of caution when you're in September, October of any particular year. I was giving you statistics of what these months look like and what you can do to start thinking about protecting yourself from that. Go listen to our podcast wherever you get your podcasts. And you can do that by just typing in Protect Your Assets wherever you find your favorite podcasts. Once you retire and start taking regular withdrawals from your investment portfolio, annual market returns become a key to maintaining that reliable income stream. If your stocks experience a significant loss because of a correction or a market crash, and you find yourself having to sell more shares to generate the income you need, it can affect how long your retirement savings will last. And if that loss comes early in your retirement, so say you just left work and all of a sudden that's a bad year, not ringing any bells right now, but you understand what I'm talking about. Or just before you retire, maybe you're planning on retiring at the end of this year and something were to happen. The unfortunate timing could end up literally killing the golden goose that you're depending on producing those golden eggs throughout your retirement. We call this the average rate of return or sequence of return risk. That's what it's known as in our industry, the sequence of return risk or the SOAR risk. So how does sequence of return affect your retirement outcome? This is a super interesting case. Again, this is a hypothetical. We're not looking at any specific examples for illustrative purposes only. It does not represent a real life scenario and should not be construed as advice designed to meet the particular needs of your situation. Talk to your financial advisor, okay? But here's a hypothetical example of how the sequence of returns can affect a retirement outcome. Let's say we have two investors, both of whom start retirement with $1 million in their 401k. Now, their plan, after looking at all their other income sources, maybe they have Social Security, maybe they have rents, maybe they have a pension, is to supplement their income here in the Bay Area by taking withdrawals from that 401k. And both of these investors, A and B, want to take out $50,000 a year to supplement that other income source. Now, over the next 30 years, they experience, get this, the exact same average rate of return. And what is that? Let's call it 6.3%. So if you look at 30 years, because remember, if you're, let's say you're in your early 60s and you're thinking of retiring, you could go another 30 years. That's just the statistics. Okay. Well, if you earned an average of 6.3% over those 30 years, investor A experiences three down years at the start of retirement. So investor A decides they're going to retire at the end of 2026 here. And the next 3 years, they experience negative returns. What happens? It cuts their savings in half, and despite several good years to average that 6.3% rate of return, they eventually run out of money in year 16. That's right, run out of money. Investor B, well, she gets off to a much better start. In fact, her first few years are positive. And though she has some tough times, just like investor A did, because after all, to have the same average rate of return, you're going to have to experience some negative markets. It's just part of the deal. After 30 years, she doubles her money to more than $2 million. In fact, if we go all the way out in this example, 30 years, $2,003,292 for this particular individual. Where again, the other one ran out in year 16. And this is what's crazy, because again, you talk about two of the same people, same investment portfolio, same average rate of return if you average it over the 30 years, up and down markets, but because those first few years were negative, it literally derails that portfolio. And this is what most people think about, which is retiring and then running out of money. And that's what's crazy. How could that happen? Well, it gets into what happens those first few years. So this morning, what we're talking about is thinking about that, thinking about the sequence of return risk. Maybe you're that person who, let's face it, things just happen to you, right? It's just like, what happened? Why? You ask yourself, why has it happened to me? Well, now you have to deal with it, right? It's just part of the reality. Things happen, you have to deal with them. Or you don't. And if you don't, worse things can happen. If you do, then you hopefully enjoy what it is you're seeking to do. So in this example, let's say that this investor who's thinking about retiring towards the end of this year became a little bit more conservative right now when markets are still pretty high. And I know you've been watching your tech stocks and they've been doing so well. And it's just so exciting to be part of all this AI stuff, right? And now your portfolio is worth a nice amount of money and you're really thinking about, I could retire. But with the sequence of return risk, if you enter retirement and you have, like this example, say 3 bad years, what's going to happen to that portfolio over time if you're drawing money down off of it at the same rate plus inflation over time? What's going to happen? If you don't know, you're taking a risk. Because no one can control the markets. And you can't control the amount or order of rate of return that you're going to take out once you're in it and you've locked it in. It's just the way it is. So now is what I'm saying. Now's a great time to understand this risk. Understand that you could be the exact same person with the same rate of return, but just because you're unlucky, you have a few bad years to start, and that really affects your portfolio and the amount of money you can withdraw and maybe not even have in the future. And that's the risk we want to avoid, particularly if for a lot of our clients, they have a spouse who is most likely going to outlive them. And in that case, that person who maybe is not that market sophisticated, maybe has never even dealt with it, is going to be faced with having to deal with this reality of running out of money. And you don't want to do that, right? So what can you do? Well, you can get some help. You're not going to be forced to sell your home if you make a good decision now and it's thoughtful and you think about it and you prepare. How do you do that? Well, you can talk to somebody right now on my team. We've got folks here today on a Saturday. We're answering the phone. We're helping people just like you think about this and plan so you can do everything you can to avoid a situation like this in the future. How do you do that? You pick up the phone right now and you dial this number, 866 protect, because that's what we're talking about today. We're talking about protecting everything you've worked for your entire working life. Some of you are probably driving to work right now. You're hearing me talking. You're saying, I've been meaning to call this guy, and so I'm going to do it now because I don't want to face this risk. I want to know. I want to know what's there. 866-776-8328. That's our number. Call us right now, and what we're going to do is help you figure out how to map out the next 20, 30, even 40 years of your life when it comes to income and preparing for what's next. All right? Call this number, 866-776-8328. Now, coming up next, it's time for our popular They Say segment. Now, this is one that I hear quite a bit. This might be your plan, too, where they say once you retire, you can withdraw that 4% from your portfolio and not run out of money. Is that true? Is that going to protect you from the SOAR risk? Not so fast. You're listening to The Sandman on the Protect Your Assets Show. We will be right back.
0: 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That's 1-866-776-8328. 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
1: Welcome back. I am David Hollander. People around here, they call me the Sandman, and that's because I help you sleep better at night by helping you keep more of what you work so hard for. And today, that's exactly what we're talking about. We're talking about the sequence of return risk, also known as the SOAR risk. And why we're bringing this up right now is because markets have done fairly well. Particularly, a lot of clients and folks we're talking to in the Bay Area had a lot of stock or 401k money invested in tech. And tech has done very well. It's outperformed most indexes. Rate of returns look really good. People are thinking about retiring. And it's setting up that same sort of scenario that we saw in 2000 and 2008 all over again, where you have a couple bad years when you enter retirement just because things happen, right? You think everything's fine. And then 15 or 16 years down the road, you run out of money. This happens. We were just talking an example, the previous segment, if you missed it. Two investors, A and B, had the same rate of return, same size portfolio, pulled out the same amount of money. One of them ran out of money. One of them didn't. And you wonder, well, how can that happen? And it's just because of markets and how you were set up entering into retirement. And most people don't think about this, as you should not, because you're working, you're earning, you're just saving money like you should in your 401ks or your retirement accounts or your investment portfolios, and you're just socking it away for that rainy day when you retire. Well, if you're getting at or near retirement, now's the time to start looking at the things that can disrupt your peaceful journey. Because retirement is anything but not, but peaceful in most cases. You have all these things that you've never even heard about, like taxes, like the sequence of return risk, like inflation, which now seems to be back upon us, and rising interest rates, you name it. These things matter. And once you're in retirement and you're starting to live off of that money, things change. Right? As we get older, things change. You have to start dealing with different things. Your portfolio is the same. And if you're not working with a team who specializes in retirement, like we do at the Liberty Group, then you're just asking for trouble. Now, why we're different, and we've been doing this for over 30 years, we are tax professionals. We do people's taxes. We have estate planning attorneys here. We've been doing practicing estate planning and law and protecting those assets from lawsuits, from jealous spouses who get lawyers and come after your kids, from auto accidents, health issues, you name it. We know how to protect you. And then we also manage money, oh, by the way. So we've been doing all this for a long time. We have a very experienced team, and we're going to be here when you need us in the future. We're local. We have that next generation of advisors. We're built for speed. We're going to be around. Sort of like the 49ers the other night. Wasn't that a great game? Oh, yeah, baby. All right. Anyway, now it's time for one of our fan favorite parts of the show. It's our They Say segment where we debunk common myths, half-truths, and sometimes just bad advice that they say.
0: They? What do they know that I don't? And what are they saying this week? There's only one man with all the answers. And here he is, David Hollander, the Sandman.
1: All right. So here's one they say. I hear this quite frequently. They say that you can withdraw 4% from your retirement savings and you're not going to run out of money in retirement. In other words, you just pull 4% off that portfolio each and every year. And you don't run out of money. Is that always true? Well, the answer is no, it's not. I know. Where'd it come from? Bill, write this name down. Bill Bengen, B-E-N-G-E-N. He devised the 4% retirement rule back in 1994. I remember that year. It was a tough year. Interest rates. Go back and look at interest rates back in 1994. and look up the Treasury Secretary for Orange County. His name was Lemon, and look what happened. Anyway, since then, retirees have relied on the 4% rule to help determine how much they should spend in retirement. I frequently hear this. People come in, they say, oh, I'm just going to pull out 4%. That works just fine. You add up all of your investments, withdraw 4% of the total during your first year of retirement. Everything's fine. In later years, you adjust it for inflation. Everything's fine, right? So if you have $1 million saved in a 401k, you pull out $40,000 that first year. And if inflation right now is, say, running around 2, 3%, you pick your favorite number. Just came out Friday. It's more than 3. You take out $40,800. It was 2% that year, adjusted as follows, right? The 4% rule assumes that when you retire, your portfolio is 50% in stocks, 50% in bonds. Now, Bill Bangin's original paper would have protected retirees from running out of money during every 30-year period since 1926, even considering the Great Depression, the tech bubble, and the 2008 financial crisis. However, due to the combination of higher inflation, which we've been seeing, that seems to just stick around, and right now, high stock prices, Bangin believes retirees will need to do more to hang on to that retirement nest egg. Bangin, who retired in 2013, suggested that given today's unprecedented economic situation, retirees will need to cut back their spending and lower their withdrawal rate. Morningstar, another trusted third-party advisor out there, they did a study on this. And in their study, the 4% withdrawal rate was too aggressive. Their research recommended more like 3.3% starting as a rate of withdrawal when you started to take it down. Let's look at inflation. The core PCI index just came out, and inflation is not going away. According to this, the average inflation rate since 1913 is over 3%. But as of recently, as you just heard the number this past week, it was higher than that. And because of that, you got to consider what it's going to do to your purchasing power on your money. Would you have to pull out more than 4%? To maintain your standard of living here in the Bay Area? That's a possibility. So that means you either have to earn more money on your portfolio, which again, unless you're taking the risk in stocks, is that going to be possible? And if you don't, well, it just means you won't be able to spend as much and you're going to have to cut your spending. And in the situation we talked about in the previous segment, like the sequence of return risk, if your portfolio starts free falling as a result of pulling that money out as markets are declining, your stock portfolio, which is more risky, has gotten whacked, and now you have to sell things off, that's a problem. And as Bangin points out, stock values right now are at historic rates. We're seeing some of these things at 40 times earnings. That's historic. And let's face it, we've had an incredible run, and that's my point this morning. We've had an incredible run these past few years. And at some point, stock prices could fall back to their historical averages. And during those periods, you're going to have to decide whether you need to be more cautious with the money you're withdrawing off your accounts. Or when markets are more elevated like they are now, maybe now is the perfect time to make an adjustment. So when you're in retirement, you don't have to face these types of issues. You may not know what I'm talking about. This might be brand new to you because now you're thinking about retiring. And if that's you and you haven't gone through these exercises or stress test your portfolio with the most modern tools available like we have, then you're doing yourself a disservice and you're taking an unneeded risk. And why would you do that? Let me help you. Pick up the phone right now and give me a call. My number is this. It's 866-PROTECT. Why? I want to help protect you from things you don't know about. Now, I do because I've seen thousands and thousands of situations. I've been doing this for over 30 years, and our team equally is experienced, some cases more experienced. And we've got those folks you can talk to and simulate and model what's going to happen potentially in your individual situation. Wouldn't it be refreshing to know before? We can do that. We can simulate it. And guess what? If you give me a call right now, we're here today on a Saturday helping those who want help. Call us right now before it's too late. We will run this test for you absolutely complimentary by giving us a call at this number right now. Call my guys. We're here today. We're working right now. Give us something to do. 866-776-8328. I'll repeat it again. 866-776-8328. We are a family-owned local Bay Area business, and we're not going anywhere. And we're here on a Saturday to help you. 866-PROTECT. Coming up next, find out the one secret you can use right now to reduce your SOAR risk. It's coming up next. Keep it right here.
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1: Welcome back. Welcome back to Protect Your Assets. I am David Hollander. People around here, they call me the Sandman. That's because I help protect more of what you've worked so hard for. And this morning has been all about that as we've been talking about the SOAR risk. And maybe you never heard about that, but it basically goes like this. You've done well in your accounts. Markets are up right now. Most likely your balances are at all-time highs. You're feeling pretty good. But then you go to retire and all of a sudden markets have a few bad years and next thing you know, you run out of money in retirement. This happens. We gave a great example of investor A, investor B, basically exact same rate of return, exact same time period, but just had some bad luck because the markets did what they can do. So we've been talking about that this morning and how to protect yourself from it. Before we get to that, if you'd like to reduce the taxes you pay on the money that you're making, come to one of our upcoming workshops by going to the Liberty Group website, libertygroupllc.com. Click on the events tab, and then you'll see there's a bunch of events happening in the East Bay, Danville, Walnut Creek over this month. Click the blue register button, and you can just sign up right there. I'd like to wish some happy birthdays. Happy birthday, Matt Bradley, George Yeren, Gigi LaBeouf, Randall Patterson, and Dr. Liz Moore. Hope you guys have a great birthday week. Now, the investing you did in your 20s, 30s, 40s, and even 50s is different from what you should be doing as you near retirement. If you're, say, thinking about it in this year or maybe 5 years out from now, thanks to continuous contributions and the power of compounding and markets performance the last few years, you've had a chance to make up some pretty good money since we had that meltdown in 2022. And you go back before that, 2008. But that rebound may be no longer a given, unfortunately, when you have a decade or less left until you're going to start pulling that money out of that account, as we've been explaining this entire show. So what's the one secret you need to be thinking about now if you're getting ready to retire? Good question. You should have a plan in place now that prioritizes safeguarding the wealth that you've accumulated. And how do you do that? Well, it's simple, but it's also complicated. You need to lower your exposure to things that are volatile, especially meaningfully volatile. And you do that by decreasing the amount of risk that is embedded in your portfolio. And a big part of that right now could be the tech positions that you've held all these years that have done very well, and it makes you feel really good. I know that. And I know it's tough to even think about selling some of those things, but think about it this way. You are entering a time when no one really knows what the future is going to hold. We have so many things out there right now as it relates to rates or interest rates, as it relates to the wars that are out there, the price of oil, what the Fed's going to do. There's a lot of things coming our way that we just can't control. And if you remember back, like I do, to say 2000 to 2003, 2008, what can happen? What happened to all the dot-com stocks in 2000, 2003? Don't be that person. Take action now and look to change up your allocation so you can create more reliable income when you need that. And you can do that through things that we offer. We've done this. We've been doing this for over 30 years. We've seen these markets. We can help you fix that plan so you'll be ready and armed to deal with retirement. Don't take an uneducated guess when you start to do this. Get with the pros. That's us. Give us a call. 866-PROTECT. 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We're live. We're here. 866-776-8328. And get our complimentary 15-minute strategy session with a coach who knows what to do when you're in the red zone. 866-PROTECT. I'd like to give a big thanks to the entire team today for putting together a great show. Network manager Raph this morning. Thank you, sir. And all my fabulous producers back there, Phil, Zach, Nick. Without my team, I'm just another pretty voice on the radio. You've been listening to Protect Your Assets. I am David Hollander, the Sandman. Go out and make the rest of your life the best of your life.
0: 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The number to call is 1-866-PROTECT. 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Have been screened. Callers should not expect their conversations with David Hollander on the radio or with staff to be held in confidence. And the legal information provided on the air is not intended to be a substitute for callers hiring their own lawyers to advise them about personal legal matters. Proper advice depends on complete analysis of all the facts and circumstances. The information given on this program is in the nature of general financial comment and cannot be relied upon as pertaining to your specific financial situation. California Life Agent number 0B48569. Listeners should consult their own financial advisor or conduct their own due diligence before making any financial decisions. 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
9: The student road.
10: Weekend trip to Ireland for the president. I'm Ted Lindner, Fox News. This is the war in Iran expands. The president saying this about it Sunday outside the Irish Open.
11: Iran wants to make a deal so bad. They're calling constantly. They want to make a deal. They got to make the right deal. I'm not going to make a deal that's no good.
10: That comment from outside the Irish Open in Doombeg, Ireland, where the president had a surprise announcement for the country after getting requests to remove U.S. tariffs on Irish whiskey.
11: On behalf of the United States of America, I am going to take the tariffs off.
10: The president returning to Washington tonight. President Trump also addressed the war in Ukraine and the so-called Trump dividend if Republicans sweep both chambers in the midterm elections. Fox's Alex Hogan has more on that from Dublin.
8: Today, Trump telling reporters that he called Ukrainian President Volodymyr Zelensky to stop targeting Russian diesel infrastructure. In talking domestic issues, Trump today doubled down on his pledge to send every adult in the U.S. a $5,000 check if Republicans retain control of Congress in the midterm elections.
9: If the Republicans win, as I said, it's $5,000 for all adults in the country, and we can easily handle that because we're taking in so much money.
8: The proposal has been met with bipartisan pushback as Democrats slam the administration over the state of the economy. They also say they don't buy the promise of these $5,000 checks.
10: Some economic experts say the proposal could add to the country's debt. The Republican running for governor in the state of Wisconsin, Tom Tiffany, says he swam to safety after making an emergency landing in Lake Wausau on Saturday.
12: I signed up for the job to be governor of the state of Wisconsin a year ago. It was right here in Wausau a year ago that I announced, and I'm going to finish that job because there's a whole lot of people in Wisconsin that are counting on me.
10: Tiffany says he and the pilot sustained only minor injuries. 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
14: A new crash in San Jose has got your foot tap dancing on the brakes a bit. Southbound 280 approaching Bird. Three cars involved in this one in the right lane. A slow ride up in the Santa Cruz Mountains. Southbound 17 at Redwood Estates. A four-vehicle pileup taking away the left lane. In San Francisco, the Giants are still playing the Padres. That game in the latter stages. Look for slow traffic in the south of Market neighborhood surrounding the ballpark. The lower deck of the Bay Bridge, 101 and 280. The Bocelli concert is at the SAP Center tonight at 8 p.m. Look for delays on surrounding freeways and allow for extra travel time getting to and from the concerts and in the immediate area surrounding the venue. That's traffic. I'm Steve Smith.
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16: Street takeovers are happening more and more often, and they're getting more violent. These street takeovers have caused death, looting, and they're happening everywhere in California. Today we are going to dig deep into this topic to find out if there's a cultural or a root cause that's causing these events in our streets. Today we sit down with Heather McDonald, who's spent years studying crime, policing, and public policy. And Dion Joseph, LAPD officer who spent many years on the ground looking at what's happening with crime in California and in LA. Together, they will give us two different perspectives on looking into this issue and if there is a way for California to solve this problem.
17: This is a problem of a certain group being told that we do not expect you to obey the law because you are victims of systemic racism.
18: When they're on their phones and they say, hey, let's meet up here, they already know to meet en masse because A, law enforcement is severely understaffed. So they gather, they cause chaos, and then they leave quickly. So by the time law enforcement even gets there and gets mobilized, the damage has already been done.
16: I'm Siamai Korami. Welcome to California Insider. Heather, Dion, it's great to have you on. Welcome.
17: Thank you so much. It's great to be with you.
16: We want to talk to you about street takeovers in California and brawls in general. And the numbers is rising, and we're seeing, Californians are seeing more and more of these street takeovers. What are we not seeing when we're looking at these events happening?
17: Well, you're not seeing the root causes, which are not what the mainstream media will tell you, which is poverty, inequality, racism. What you're not seeing is the breakdown of the family, which results in, on average, a great failure of socialization. What you're seeing and not hearing or reading from the mainstream media is that, sadly, I'm gonna break a taboo here. These are overwhelmingly black, and the media just refers to them as teens, but I'm afraid you can't really understand it unless you acknowledge the racial element, because race has distorted our criminal justice system for decades now by pulling back on just punishment for misbehavior mm-hmm. by telling black children that because they're the alleged victims of systemic racism, they can steal with impunity, they can assault with impunity. The juvenile justice system in California and elsewhere has been dismantled to avoid disparate impact. And that sets a tone that enables this type of very, very destructive antisocial behavior.
19: Dion, do you agree?
18: I agree. Though the majority of it is African-American, unfortunately. It's a large swath, but what we're seeing when we look on the news, when we're seeing what I saw in Long Beach, what we see in other places, yes, unfortunately, it's African-American. And she's right. It's not racist to tell the truth. And the truth is, due to a horrible breakdown in the black family, you're talking about years ago where it was 70% of Africa.
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3: Told the public that just our mere presence is racism. And unfortunately, a lot of agencies bought into that, and they bow their head and basically throw their hands up. But the truth is, undermanned, understaffed, and we don't have the manpower to dissuade it. We don't even have that manpower.
4: My heart goes out for police officers because they went through such an emotional whiplash after 9/11. All of a sudden, we forgot about the whole driving while black conceit, and officers were thanked. People were saying, let me buy you breakfast and lunch. Mm-hmm. And that lasted, I don't know, how many months. And then, as you say, we had the Michael Brown hands up, don't shoot fraud in Ferguson, Missouri in 2014. Mm. And again, some of my Chicago sources said we went from, you know, being heroes. We're saying like, whoa, this is unusual, to then I said, I've never wiped so much spit off my windshield as after we went then full force into the anti-police movement. And it's extraordinarily demoralizing. And people that are come from long-time cop families would ordinarily have told their sons and grandsons, go into the job. And now they're saying, do anything but, you know, it's partly salary differentials in big cities, but it's also the fact that society has stopped understanding that the prerequisite for functioning at all as a society is law and order.
3: Right.
4: And when families break down, that would be the best solution is not law enforcement. The best solution is not prisons.
3: Right.
4: Prisons are not an end in itself. Incarceration is not in itself. The best solution is fathers and mothers at home being the gatekeeper, as Officer Joseph says. If you let your teen run the streets at 2 a.m. with other gangbangers, who knows what's going to happen? You know, he just might get shot, which is something they saw in Chicago. But when that breaks down, and you do have a catastrophic level of disintegration of the basic family unit in inner city areas, when that breaks down, your only line of defense is the police. And when they step back, then you get this type of anarchy that is terrifying. It's dangerous to the participants. It's dangerous to the bystanders. And it's certainly dangerous to the police.
5: Are you guys kind of backing down? Because there was like over 600 street takeovers in LA, almost 2 a day. And there was like 200 something arrests total last year. Mm-hmm. How do you see that? Is it hard to engage with these street takeovers? There's no arrests? Or what are your thoughts on that?
4: There's two types of takeovers. And so I'm not sure if you're asking, there's the vehicular takeovers.
5: There's both.
4: Where cars commandeer an intersection and do donuts and all sorts of crazy stuff.
5: And sometimes they go and they actually...
4: They loot. Yeah, I mean, they're frequently accompanied by rampages through a 9/11 store. And that phenomenon began in Oakland, but then there's the pedestrian takeovers. And so where you just have thousands of teens running through streets.

0: sidewalks, walking on top of cars. So anyway, I just want to...
1: There's a lot of different
0: I'm not sure what your data refers to the vehicular, the car takeovers, or to the...
2: It's all of it.
1: Yeah, it's all of it
2: that we're struggling with. Here's how it works. Like I said, social media is a monster. You know, it's like the greatest thing ever created, but also the most destructive thing ever created. And these kids are able to get on Snapchat and say, hey, let's meet up at the spot here. And they already know the program. Let's get there quickly. Get there quickly. Now, you got to understand, depending on the agency, you know, like mine, oftentimes certain parts of our city is already, you know, Dante's Inferno. We got officers with four or five high priority calls. So it's really difficult to get officers mobilized. And let's say even if, let's say we have a great social media team that's able to monitor these things, there's not enough officers to pool together to actually get ahead of it. And even if they do get ahead of it, the kids who come down outweigh the officers 400-1. You know, wow. And once again, they already know this. So the goal is, once again, get in, create the chaos, leave quickly, because they know how difficult it is for officers to even be able to run. I witnessed this. I was in Long Beach a couple of years ago, and my wife was doing her business. She's a vendor. And just out of nowhere, I just saw a mob of kids. I was like, this is not going to be good. Out of nowhere, a flash of about 500 kids just showed up. And I think Long Beach, they knew about it because they had officers there, but I only saw like 10 officers. What's 10 officers going to do with 500 wow. raging kids? See, here's the thing about the events. These kids, because they're kids, right? They're excited about the risk and the reward. The risk is exciting to them because they're young. You know, but then there's this reward of when you see it on the 6 o'clock news or you look at a social media and see, you can say, I was a part of that. And that's because of no parental guidance or a lack of parental guidance. And, basically their cell phones being raised by their cell phones, you know, and they're all already emotional. And once again, you throw in a few groups of people who just love creating the chaos. It's the recipe for disaster every single time.
0: I think that's absolutely right. The violence is performative to a certain extent. You right. know, you are performing for the camera in order to get a viral video. I'm going to, again, bring up a very taboo topic, which is, I think, another element of this. Not for everybody, but I think it is there.
2: Mm-hmm.
0: That is the result of the oppositional culture that came in the 1960s, where blacks who until then had been doing their best, it breaks one's heart to see the efforts to be accepted by bourgeois society, by white society, by graduating, you know, joining fraternities and insurance companies and going to church and still getting shut out despite efforts to be law-abiding bourgeois Americans. That ended, sadly, in the 1960s when you had the celebration of black power and oppositional culture. In 1967, Martin Luther King Jr. gave a speech at the American Psychological Association to try to explain the looting and the mass riots that were going on in the 60s. And King himself said, you know, most times they necessarily don't even want what they're stealing, but they understand that white people value property rights. Well, I don't think that's a racial thing. I think most law-abiding people do value property rights. But this is a way of sort of hitting whitey where it really hurts. And you see this as well with some of the flash mobs, the really brutal violence that these kids are wreaking on innocent white bystanders. I think that cannot be discounted.
2: So, well, I want to state something, because whenever we have these conversations, and I agree with a lot of what you said, there tends to be a unintentional broad brush painting. What the public's going to hear is all blacks. I want to make this very, very clear.
0: Absolutely.
1: Yeah.
2: The vast majority of African Americans in this country are law-abiding, decent, hardworking people. We have to stop generalizing. But the fact is, there is a negative exception, unfortunately, in our community that does an extreme amount of damage. If there's 40 million African Americans, most of them law-abiding, most of them decent people, there's got to be about maybe 100,000 or maybe something who are the negative exception, and because of some of the things that Heather mentioned, the sense of victimhood and entitlement, you know, they can be and do more damage than others. But I want to put that out there, because whenever we have the conversation about African Americans, you know, I'm a proud black man, and I'm proud of the friends and families and loved ones. We're not out there doing that. You know, and it frustrates us as well, because it ends up painting us all with a broad brush. But I had to put that out there.
0: Of course, we're talking about averages.
2: But we do have to be honest and real with the reality that, unfortunately, due to, and it's not just about Whitey. I say Lyndon Baines Johnson. That's me. Late 1960s, when they created a program, welfare, and the stipulations for families receiving that money was a man couldn't be in the home. See, we've survived, quote unquote, Whitey. We survived that, and still we're maintaining. We still were thriving. We still were doing our thing. But as soon as we got that free money and we're told that a man can't be in your home, they literally sent social workers to your home to make sure that there was no father or no man in the home, or you wouldn't get your money. And over time, it went from the father having to hide or the male figure having to hide to, as young kids watch this over and over again, they learn that I don't have to be there. I'm not important. And the young boys, I'm not important to the family. And they just left on their own over time with some families. And that's what caused the lack of leadership in our community. The father was the wall. In my house, my dad was the wall. The buck stopped with my dad. You know, he laid down the law. If we crossed mom's rules, he was there. In my household, it's the same way. I have three beautiful black sons, and they are some of the best young men because I was there. And it's not all single mothers. I don't want to put that. I know some single mothers who are fantastic, but I do have to face the reality that due to the breakdown in the black family, there is a lack of discipline, a lack of value, a lack of self-worth, where they not only do they not value their own lives, they don't value other people's property or the lives of others. And that's a very dangerous trend, but that's a negative exception. But I admit that they're doing a lot of damage.
0: Yeah, I mean, obviously one is speaking about averages, and I am not claiming
2: that the majority of blacks are that way.
0: Barack Obama, when he was running for presidency the first time around in 2008, he gave a Father's Day speech in Chicago that called on males, black males, sorry, it's the reality, to take responsibility. And he gave the statistics about what happens on average to children raised by single mothers. Again, we're not saying all single mothers, but on average, the trends are indisputable. You know, 4 or 5 times greater chance of becoming a juvenile delinquent and then becoming a felon, dropping out of school, being truant, having teen children oneself out of wedlock. Mm-hmm. These are realities. Now, we can see constantly the instinct of government is to supplant the family, mm-hmm. whether it's, you know, Head Start programs which don't work, mm-hmm. but the effort again and again is to say, parents, you know, bring us your kids, mm-hmm. and then we'll take over. This is a very, very large cultural shift.
2: And I'm glad you brought up the school system as well. Like I said, these parents, like I said, some of them single, hardworking mothers, and then some, let's admit, they checked out. They're stressed out. They have their own issues and own demons, so they check out. And even in the school system, you know, if their kids are not being educated, they're being indoctrinated. The school system used to be an extension of the parents years ago. You know, it's almost like the parents set the boundaries, and the teachers also was an extension of
1: that. Have some discipline,
2: yes.
1: Follow through.
2: That gets lost. As soon as you're a parent, you drop your kids off at school, you don't know what they're teaching your kids. And I'm a living witness to this, because I was called to mentor some kids in a school in a Rampart division. And these kids, it was a history class, and all these kids were failing. And, you know, they heard I had a mentor program called Just Like You. So I went over there. And I started talking to these kids, and I just noticed they were just hyped up. And also I found out over time the kids were becoming more anti-police, more anti-authority, because some of the teachers were teaching them this. They were teaching them resistance. Instead of teaching the kids tort law and civics, not only their rights, right, when it comes to police contacts, also teach them what our rights are, so it mitigates this conflict when we see each other in the street. No, it's almost like they were egging it on. So that, on top of the lack of father figure or two-parent home, it just continues to fuel this. And I just feel like there's every decade there's a degradation in society in the values and hearts and minds of our young folks. And it really concerns me, especially today when I'm watching these street takeovers and seeing police officers just getting randomly assaulted like they're security officers. It doesn't make sense. But it does make sense. Everything we're talking about has culminated into this.
0: So I would wish that the media would give a platform to people like Dion Joseph, because as far as I'm concerned, the change has to come from within at this point.
2: Mm-hmm.
0: The black community has to say enough, take responsibility. The reality is every single day, dozens of blacks are killed in homicide every single day in this country. That's more than all white and Hispanic homicide victims combined. And the media never looks at this. It's out of sight, out of mind.
1: They're not reported much.
0: They don't care.
2: They know it's true. They just don't want to report it because it goes against the narrative.
0: Right.
2: They don't care. It's frustrating for me recently. We all talked about everybody's talking about Nolan Wells. You know, our lives shouldn't be considered valuable depending on the suspected color of the person or profession of the person that kills them. But that's where we are today. We had Nolan Wells. Now, we don't even have evidence that he was murdered. It's still being investigated. But it's national news. Everybody's talking about it. They're making it racial. We had a poor young man in Compton, a star football player. His future is very bright. William Lepart. Now, I'm going to say his name. He goes to visit his girlfriend in a part of the city, and he's wearing a Houston Astros hat. And someone thought that was justification to take that young man's life.
0: Yep.
2: And I have to search on social media to find articles about that young man who lost his life. And that bothers me. That, and where I will agree, is if our community came with the same passion, okay, that they do with Nolan Wells for the William Leparts, we probably wouldn't need the police in our communities.
0: Mm-hmm.
2: I always say that's where we're bleeding the most. It's like you have a sink, right? And you are uber fascinated with that drip. You want to fix that drip, but you ignore that you're standing in 3 feet of water because your main line just broke. That's where we are. And that breaks my heart when I don't hear groups like Black Lives Matter speak out against that. And then they call people like me and Uncle Tom. Because I care. I care about it all. I care about it, whether it's a white person killing a black person, which is an anomaly, you know, or whether it's something that's happening daily, because I see it every day as a law enforcement officer. I'm the one who has to call the coroners. You know, I'm the one who had to hold a 13-year-old who was shot in the arm in front of his family. And when I asked the community who saw it, everybody put their head in the sand. I see this. We have the gift of making everything cool. Setting trends in fashion. Why can't we talk to the negative exception in our community and talk to I call them the wolves within our community who are causing so much damage and make it not cool to kill somebody that looks just like you, you know, who probably come from the same struggle, probably doesn't have a mother or doesn't have a father in the home just like you. There should be some unity. Should be some commonality, and it shouldn't be racist or talking down to talk about this. It's something I feel like we should have talked about 40 years ago, because we've lost thousands, tens of thousands.
0: There's this unholy alliance between the racism grifters, the media, academia, which also is pumping out the false narrative about systemic police racism, which is not borne out by the data at all. We've got the Democratic politicians. Joe Biden and Barack Obama used to take every opportunity to say that black parents were right to fear that their children will be killed every time they step outdoors. What they were referring to is killed by a police officer or by a white person. It's just a sheer lie.
2: And
0: that's
2: what,
0: not
2: and
0: who's
2: that
0: killing
2: did,
0: blacks.
2: What that did was it created what I like to call triggers in people. You know, when somebody like Barack Obama, who is well-loved, I voted for him twice, you know, says something like that, that can stick into the heart and minds of people. And now a simple 7-minute traffic stop where I probably was just going to warn you now turns into, nope, I'm not rolling my window down. You're going to kill me. Nope, where's your supervisor? I want to let the world know something about police officers right now, because I'm so sick of the narrative. I work with police officers from all walks of life. Police officers are nothing more than a microcosm of society. What do I mean by that? Out of all the people in 330 million people in the United States of America, whether they're white, black, gay, straight, trans, whatever, out of all those people, I guarantee you that probably 90% of everybody from all walks of life are decent people. I think we all can agree with that. But I think we also can agree that there's probably a small percentage of all of those walks of life that are causing all the drama. where do law enforcement agencies select their people from? The American public. And I can assure the American public that the vast majority of individuals that sign up to be police officers did not sign up to be police officers to become racist.
1: Heather, do you think if we're tougher, are we going to solve this?
0: I am absolutely in favor of law enforcement and more enforcement. You have to have courageous politicians who say, I am not allowing this disorder. I don't care. You can call me whatever name you want. Mm-hmm. My duty as a government official is to protect the law abiding, to protect property. So we need politicians who have the courage mm-hmm. to say, you can't scare me by calling me a racist. And so we've got to end this charade that this is all driven by racism. So yes, you enforce the law. It works. We saw it in New York City under Mayor Rudolph Giuliani and Commissioner Bratton. We saw it in Skid Row.
2: From 2005 to 2011. Enforcing the law. Enforcement, enhancement, and outreach actually does work.
0: Yep.
2: And when any one of those arms get broken, it's lost. Any crack in one of those dams, it's over. And we have to maintain that and stand on that. I miss the days where we had city council members and things like that from wherever you are, who, even though they were socially conscious about issues like homelessness, they were also socially responsible. You know, they wouldn't just say, okay, no, the homeless cannot just sit on the side. We're going to create programs. We're going to do it. But no, the homeless can't sit here and die on the sidewalk. They're not living on the sidewalk. They're dying on the sidewalk. You know, as far as the street takeovers, like I said, I think what's needed is, once again, it's everything she said. Our elected officials need to, quote unquote, grow a pair, you know, and say enough's enough. We've tried it this way. We have to start. And I hate to say this because I know a lot of parents are struggling, and I was never a believer in penalizing the parents, but if your child is out there causing so much havoc and destruction, maybe it's time for you to be held civilly liable and also criminally liable if you're not taking control of your kids, you know, and maybe that's another way to send the message. And also, yes, going after these organizers who are generating all these things, and put the fear of God in them as well, so we can tamp down on this, because it's going to get to a point to where, because these kids are going to have kids, let's put it like that. So you already have a group of kids who are unsupervised, and they're going to grow up, and they're probably already having kids right now. What's the next generation going to do if we don't rein this in, and we don't have political leaders who stop being followers in leadership positions and say, enough's enough. Enough is enough. We have to do what's right. We have to do what's lawful. And that's it.
1: Hopefully politicians need to take a stance. They really need to set the right tone.
2: Right.
1: Heather, it was great to have you. Dion, it was excellent to have you back. Thank you so much for being with us. It was a lot to learn today.
0: Thank you, Sima.
2: Thank you. Thanks for having me.
0: Thank you.
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5: LA mayoral race is heating up again, especially after the primary race where he had three candidates, and that race got national attention. There are key issues involving this race, such as homelessness, crime, housing affordability, and the budget issues.
6: The top priority for local government is public safety. Most Angelenos, whether you're a liberal Democrat or the small number of Republicans that do exist, public safety is a top priority.
5: At the same time, this race has a bigger implication within the Democratic Party nationally. Today we sit down with Matt Klink, political strategist from LA, to find out which faction of the LA society and community are supporting which candidates and why.
6: This is the most important civic responsibility that we as American citizens have. Get educated and make sure you vote your choice, because you may not like what the other person is pushing forward.
5: I'm Siamak. Welcome to California Insider. Matt, it's great to have you back on. Welcome back.
6: Thank you for having me again.
5: We want to talk to you about LA and the elections in LA. There's a lot happening. Now there's two candidates. Spencer Pratt is out, and now Nithya Raman and Karen Bass are competing for the mayoral race in LA. What are you seeing there right now?
6: I think that right now people are just starting to pay attention again on the mayor's race. Let's not forget that in June, when we had the primary, there was a lot of interest in the race, in a large part because Spencer Pratt ran this very unconventional campaign and went from someone who was an afterthought when he announced his candidacy to someone who, you know, according to some polls, was in the running to potentially finish first or second. Obviously, that didn't happen. He got 25% of the vote, which was heck of a lot more than I think he expected to receive at the beginning, but not enough to defeat Karen Bass and Nithya Raman. So people are now starting to pay attention as to, you know, what does Karen Bass stand for? What's her record been for 4 years? And Nithya Raman, who is she? What has she done on the city council? And what's she going to do differently than Karen Bass?
5: So we want to hear from you about the politics of LA and how does coalitions work? Who's for which candidate and what is happening there? Can you tell us about that? Like, what's behind the elections? Are there certain forces in LA that when it comes to election time, they come out and...
6: Sure. Well, look, I mean, some basics. You know, obviously the city of Los Angeles, roughly 3.8 to 4 million people, the largest or the second largest city in the United States, the largest city in California, a 15-member city council, one mayor, city attorney as well, that we have what's known as a weak mayor, strong council system, meaning that the city council in the city of Los Angeles has a lot of power compared to other big cities like New York and Chicago. And in fact, when the city of Los Angeles was designed way, way back when, it was purposely designed with a weak mayor, strong council system to fight some of the corruption that existed in big East Coast cities. So each of the council members are, say, little districts. Now they're quite large. They're little fiefdoms, and they have a lot of control that they exert in their district. However, because the mayor is the one elected official who really sits over the top of it and is the highest ranking one, in this case, the mayor of Los Angeles, because she sits over the top of the city as the highest elected official, she has a lot of power. She can appoint the heads of city departments. So if you want to get something built in the city of Los Angeles, it's very important that you work with the citywide departments for planning and transportation and things of that nature. When we look at elections, so the mayor is on the ballot every 4 years. And historically, mayors who seek re-election tend to get re-elected regularly. The two examples of when that doesn't happen were Sam Yorty in 1973 when he lost to Tom Bradley, and then more recently in the 21st century when James K. Hahn was defeated by Antonio Villaraigosa. The bottom line is that incumbent mayors get reelected. And the answer to that is, we say, well, why? The answer to that question is because the mayor has appointed the heads of every department. So when funders look to contribute to the election cycle, they're like, okay, what do I want to get done for the next 4 years? They know what the current mayor has done. So the mayor has a huge fundraising advantage, the incumbent mayor, that
7: because is. The donors that want to do business with the city, or whoever that has a business or anything to do with the city, they look at the heads of all these departments and knows that the mayor is assigned them. So they would donate to the mayor.
6: It's the devil you know versus the devil you don't know. And then you add some other wrinkles into this that are, I think, interesting to this election. So, for example, Nithya Raman at one time talked about defunding the police when she, 6 years ago, when she was first elected to the city council, which is a pretty standard democratic socialist position. She has subsequently voted against budgets that fund the police force. Now, her logic is that the city couldn't afford that budget, that it gave the police raises that the city couldn't afford. So the Los Angeles Police Officers Association, the police union, they're campaigning heavily and spending heavily to defeat Nithya Raman. Then you have organized labor, and most of organized labor, they support the incumbent mayor. And then you have the city council. So even though Los Angeles has several democratic socialist members of the city council, all of them have endorsed Mayor Bass. And the answer to say, well, why did that happen? Why wouldn't other DSA members endorse Nithya Raman? Because they're playing the odds game. The incumbent mayors are overwhelmingly reelected. Therefore, if I side against the mayor and endorse her opponent, if she loses, I'm going to be on the outs. So it's a political calculation that they're making.
7: And how much influence does this being a mayor of L.A. has in the Democratic Party? Is this a big position for the national politics or state-level politics?
6: It certainly can be. Antonio Villaraigosa went from being Speaker of the California State Assembly to mayor of the city of Los Angeles. He also then was a co-chair for Hillary Clinton's presidential campaign and was on the Democratic National Committee. You have Eric Garcetti, who used the platform, and he was considering running for president of the United States himself. You have Mayor Karen Bass, who was Speaker of the California Assembly. She was a member of Congress, and now she's the mayor. So it's arguably, next to the governor of the state of California, whomever the mayor of the city of Los Angeles is, it's the highest profile position in the state, or the second highest in this case. And it automatically gives you a national stature just because of the number of people that you represent.
7: Now, in terms of Nithya Raman and Democratic Socialist Movement in L.A., Is that movement getting a lot of momentum?
6: So interesting question about Nithya Raman and the Democratic Socialists of America. So she admits that she was a member of the Democratic Socialists of America. She ran for election to council the first time and defeated an incumbent in the 4th Council District and advocated some of its priorities. Foremost among them would be defunding the police. However, over time, she has kind of moved away from the mainstay of the Democratic Socialists of America platform. So much so, as I said earlier, that the other DSA members on the city council didn't endorse her or haven't endorsed her. And I think that the Democratic Socialists of America Los Angeles chapter, I think they recently agreed to support her for mayor, but it was a divided vote. So they don't think she's Democratic Socialist enough. And again, this is what happens when you're a politician, is it's very easy to subscribe to a particular ideology until you have to compromise to get things done. And in local government, compromise is the name of the game, because people expect police on the streets, they expect their potholes to be filled, their trees to be planted, the homeless to be taken off the streets. So again, you start making compromises, and then to the ideological purists, you're never quite conservative, or in this case, socialist enough for them.
7: What about the voters? What do the voters want? Are they voting with ideology, or are they voting on issues?
6: Well, we'll know come November, but I can tell you what the polling says right now. So it's fascinating, and we should talk about what each candidate is trying to do also to get elected or reelected. So the voters, Los Angeles is overwhelmingly a Democratic city. There are about 13% of city of LA's population is Republicans.
7: 87%.
6: An 87% Democrat.
7: Democrat or non-party.
6: Yeah, or preference. No party preference. No party. But even the no party preference, they're overwhelmingly left. So the challenge, though, is that in that swath of decline to state or no party preference and Democrat, there are some that are very, very far left. There are some that are moderate. And the challenge is Los Angeles has always been a city that leans to the left. Well, always since the 1930s and 1940s. It's just a progressive city. And if you look at, both Mayor Bass and Nithya Raman, both of them would consider themselves progressive. So the challenge, though, is that if you look at where the votes are that decide the election, it's going to be, and they're the voters that largely voted for Spencer Pratt, it's going to be the San Fernando Valley and parts of the West Side. They're more centrist or moderate Democrats. And the challenge is how can Nithya Raman and or Mayor Bass appeal to these groups? So here's how they're campaigning. You have Karen Bass, who says, my opponent is extreme. Her positions are radical, talking about defunding the police, positions on the Nithya's refusal to remove homeless people from the streets until there's a bed for everybody, which is a political impracticality. Versus Nithya Raman, who says, Mayor Bass has been the mayor for the last 4 years. She's failed. We need to move on and do better. It's the typical, remember the Ronald Reagan question that he asked of Jimmy Carter, are you better off now than you were 4 years ago? That's what Nithya Raman is trying. She's trying to make it a referendum on Karen Bass. Karen Bass is trying to make it a choice between two candidates. Whomever is more successful will be the one that wins. And then the wild card is, where do the Spencer Pratt voters go? 25% of the electorate. Spencer Pratt has no love loss for Karen Bass. He holds Karen Bass responsible for his home burning down in the Palisades fire. But is Spencer Pratt going to say, Karen Bass is so bad that we should vote for a Democratic Socialist? He's already alluded to the fact that Nithya Raman would be a disaster. Those are his words, not mine, if she were to be elected mayor, which leaves his supporters kind of going, wait, what? What's going on here? So that's where the campaign is going to focus in the next, you know, the next roughly 2 months, is where do those 25% go?
7: Is there a chance they would stay home? Especially some of them might be disappointed because the way the election results came out, the way it was presented, it looked like things didn't were going really well for him, and they changed the last minute. Can you tell us about that? And is there a chance they will stay home?
6: That's the, I think that's the biggest fear that Karen Bass has. Nithya Raman, I don't think, would mind if the Spencer Pratt voters stayed home, because that would then mean the votes in East Los Angeles, like the Silver Lake and Los Feliz area, some parts of the San Fernando Valley that she did well in, it would mean that those votes matter more. They would compose a greater share of the electorate. And that's always been a concern, is, you know, do the Spencer Pratt voters say, my candidate's not in the race, nobody is speaking to my issues, I'll pox on you all, I'm just going to stay home. Now, I can make a compelling case that they shouldn't do that, that they should definitely vote, because let's not forget, there's a whole bunch of other things that are on the ballot. You know, there's a competitive city attorney's race, which, by the way, there's also a Democratic Socialist candidate running for city attorney, which I think is could be more harmful to neighborhoods and the business community than the mayor could. Because the council may pass the laws, but the council or the city attorney has to write the resolution. She fights for the city in court. So I think that's a big deal. But that's the challenge right now, is that how do you reach these Spencer Pratt voters? And I don't think that anyone has the answer yet.
7: You mentioned the Democratic Socialist candidates. Are they really getting momentum?
6: They are. I mean, look, so Nithya Raman in the 4th Council District was the first Democratic Socialist Council member in the modern era to get elected. She was followed closely behind by two more, Hugo Soto Martinez, who represents the Hollywood area, and then Ulysses Hernandez from the 1st Council District, who represents East Los Angeles. They're avowed Democratic Socialists. And then Isabel Jurado, she won Kevin De Leon's old seat, which is also on the other side of East Los Angeles. So you have at least four members of the city council right now. There's another DSA candidate running for the 9th Council District, also on the ballot in November. And what do they want? They want greater access to labor unions, higher taxes. They favor a very lax policy on homelessness, meaning a housing first policy where you couldn't take anyone off the street unless you could guarantee a bed for everyone. They want to prioritize less money for the Los Angeles Police Department. The top priority for local government is public safety. And most Angelenos, whether you're a liberal Democrat or the small number of Republicans that do exist, public safety is a top priority. You want safe neighborhoods. You want a place where your kids can play, or you can walk in the neighborhood with your family in the evening. And Democratic Socialists, frankly, they threaten that in the city of Los Angeles. More protection for renters and tenants over landlords. Then the national stuff, like abolishing ICE and all that part of the platform. I mean, it's the extreme left in the Democratic Party. And the only reason why nationally they don't run as Democratic Socialists is because socialist has a negative connotation. In Los Angeles, it's not. It doesn't have a negative connotation in certain districts.
7: Is there a big divide inside the Democratic Party in L.A.? How do they look at each other when you look at the Democratic Socialists versus the Democrats?
6: It falls into a couple of different camps. There are some who argue the Democratic Party must have a big tent. We have to welcome everyone. Well, it's interesting that the Democratic Socialist candidates are essentially using the Democratic Party apparatus to help get elected. There are others in the Democratic Party who say the Democratic Party should be for people who are Democrats first. The Democratic Socialist candidates aren't Democrats first. They're socialists first. So there's that rub. And then the other divide is between the people who are the activists, meaning the ones that go to party conventions. They're the most progressive of all. And the moderates, you know, people who say, my father was a Democrat, I'm going to vote a Democrat, or, you know, who live in certain communities, you know, who won't vote Republican, but they have nothing in common with the far left base of the Democratic Party. So, yeah, the Democratic Party is very divided. They're lucky in the sense that they so outnumber the Republicans in the city of Los Angeles that even with defections, the Democrats still get whomever they want. That's why 14 members of the Los Angeles City Council are Democrat, and the one who is not is a declined to state independent.
7: Did Spencer Pratt reach the Republicans, or did he reach a portion of these Democrats, or a big portion of them?
6: Spencer Pratt did very well with Republican voters. He also did really well with what I would call disaffected Democrats. Obviously in the 11th Council District, where the fire ravaged the Pacific Palisades, I don't think there's anything you could have done to get them to support Mayor Karen Bass. They lost their homes, and they hold her responsible for it, or most hold her responsible for it. So Spencer Pratt pulled in those groups. And I will tell you, though, you know, in the 11th Council District, Tracy Park, who was a moderate Democrat, she won.
7: Which we had her on the show.
6: She's fantastic. She won like 65% of the vote in her June primary and destroyed the competition. So it had more to do with the personality than less with the label behind the name. So Spencer Pratt was able to convince people that are frustrated. They basically say, the professionals at City Hall have failed us. The system's not working. You need to elect someone like me just because I'm different. He admitted he didn't have all the answers. He would just do things differently. I mean, if you look at Nithya Raman and Karen Bass, they're both City Hall insiders. Nithya Raman's been in city government for 6 years. Karen Bass has been in city government for decades. And they're arguing over who can make the existing system work better. That's not really exciting for someone who thinks that the existing system is broken.
7: Now, in terms of the issues, what does that look like? What would homelessness be very different under Bass or Nithya Raman?
6: Yeah, so I think there are three main issues that separate the candidates. The first is public safety funding. Mayor Bass, you know, the mayor proposes a budget. The city council approves that budget. The mayor proposed a budget to hire more police. It passed the city council. Nithya Raman was one of the votes against that budget. So they're using that as an example of her not supporting more police officers. And our police force is reduced in numbers. The second is that the recent city council debate, Nithya Raman was pretty clear that she probably would not support Chief McDonald's reappointment, largely because of he didn't resist enough during the ICE raids. Okay, so that's one area. The mayor can say, look, I support the police. I voted to increase their funding, to hire more officers, to make communities safer. So that's one area. The second area is homelessness. And it's Mayor Bass is vulnerable. You know, homelessness has gone down within the last year, but it's up significantly over the last 4 years. No one in the city of Los Angeles is satisfied. The city has spent billions of dollars, and largely the problem has gotten worse. Nithya Raman says, this homelessness went up in the city. It went down in my district by 49%. You know, I have the secret sauce to make it work. Well, the mayor can claim credit for that reduction, too. And as a resident in Nithya Raman's 4th District, I think that the statistics are bogus. Homelessness hasn't gone down in her council district. I live there every day. But the mayor's approach is get people off the street first and then fix the problem. And Nithya's response is, no one comes off the street until we can guarantee a bed for everyone. Which, with 60,000 homeless people on the street at any one given moment, the likelihood of us having 60,000 beds for everybody, it's never going to happen. The third one is really interesting. So, you know, Los Angeles is a city of single-family homes. Nithya Raman supports legislation in Sacramento, SB 79, that allows Sacramento to override the city of Los Angeles and plan for what they call more density in communities. I own my single-family home. If my next-door neighbor puts his house up for sale, they could take that house and put up four small homes on it. They call it density. And,
7: or a high-rise.
6: Yeah, high-rises as much as they can, but just more people living in a neighborhood. You pack more people in, you have more walkable communities. The mayor says, no, the city of Los Angeles needs to control its own fortune. We're the second largest city in the United States, the largest city in California. We are going to control our own destiny. Nithya says, we're not doing enough, therefore we need to densify. And it's a big rub. And Nithya says, well, I'm an urban planner. I know that this is the right thing to do. She hasn't sold huge swaths of Los Angeles who... single-family home ownership is part of the American dream that everyone aspires to. So those are the three main issues where the candidates disagree.
7: There is also kind of, I wouldn't say a battle, but the standoff between the tenants and the landlords.
6: The city of Los Angeles has tenant-friendly protections as it is right now. It's tough to be a landlord in the city of Los Angeles. And the hard part is that the tenants' rights advocates, they think that every landlord owns like 75, 100 apartment units. The average apartment owner has like 2 to 4 units, and they probably live in one of the units themselves. Karen Bass, again, she skews left of center because there are more tenants than there are homeowners in the city of Los Angeles. She will be more progressive on that. Nithya Raman takes that to the extreme. Rent control, capping rents, which it would be a dismal failure in the city of Los Angeles. You wouldn't get any improvements in, there'd be no incentive for people to improve their housing stock because it's already difficult to make money. Los Angeles is a progressive city. The challenge is how progressive do we want to get, knowing that we've got the Super Bowl coming next year, we've got the Olympics coming in 2028, we still have a massive population here that, you know, public safety and housing and affordability are all.
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8: Up a two-day visit to the Emerald Isle. I'm Sue Guzman, Fox News. President Trump asked by reporters on Sunday as he left about the latest negotiations with Iran.
9: Iran wants to make a deal so badly. They're calling constantly. They want to make a deal. They got to make the right deal. I'm not going to make a deal that's no good.
8: As he left, the president had a surprise announcement for Ireland after getting requests to remove U.S. tariffs on Irish whiskey.
10: On behalf of the United States of America, I am going to take the tariffs off.
8: And this says the president is returning home to Washington. Meanwhile, a planned meeting between Iran and Oman has been postponed. The details from Fox's Kevin Cork.
11: The talks were set to address the status of the Strait of Hormuz. Oman and Iran have been negotiating a deal on managing shipping through the vital waterway, but Iran wants ships to pay transit fees, something Oman obviously opposes. Now, the meeting was postponed at the request of regional countries like Bahrain, who are already planning not to attend, citing its lack of diplomatic relations with Tehran. This comes as traffic through the strait remains relatively low amid continued U.S.-Iran fighting and attacks on vessels in that waterway. And for those of you who are wondering, yes, a U.S. naval blockade on Iranian ports remains in place. As for diplomatic efforts to end the fighting, they remain stalled, though the president says Iran wants to make a deal.
8: The Wall Street Journal reporting Iran is rebuilding its ballistic missile stockpile, meantime, in underground facilities. Some scary moments on Saturday for the Republican gubernatorial candidate in Wisconsin. The small plane he was riding in was forced to make an emergency landing in Lake Wausau. This was on Saturday, and here's what he had to say about it.
12: I signed up for the job to be governor of the state of Wisconsin a year ago. It was right here in Wausau a year ago that I announced, and I'm going to finish that job.
8: America's listening to Fox News.
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24: Thanks for staying up late on a Friday night, a special Friday night. It's the 25th anniversary of 9/11, and we feel that it is important to tell the stories so that the next generation will remember them and have them so that they can be readily found. Tonight we have a special show for you. Jim Byrne is the he happens to be a cousin of mine. He also had a brother who passed away in the 9/11 attacks. He died, Tim Byrne died in the second tower, right? The second tower was hit, but the first to fall. Tim Byrne passed away 25 years ago. We're going to talk to Jim, his brother, find out how he is honoring his brother and how he is marking the 25th anniversary. But this first hour, we're going to talk to longtime CBS White House correspondent Peter Mayer, who also happens to be Larry King's old newsman. So he's coming back to the show to tell us about he experienced 9/11. He was at the White House. And he was there when it all went down. So we're going to talk with him.
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18: It was 25 years ago. The world changed September 11, 2001, and we are marking the anniversary in a number of different ways. One of the ways we wanted to get a personal touch to all of this, and one of the ones who was personally affected by this was a cousin of mine, Jim Byrne. Jim Byrne,

0: Welcome to America at Night. Thanks for joining us.
1: A pleasure, McGraw. Thanks for having me.
0: Your brother, Tim, was your older brother, and he died in the terror attack in the World Trade Center. And I just wanted to ask you, what the 25th anniversary, how are you feeling on a day like today?
1: I would say, McGraw, it's 25 years later, the anniversary. It means a lot to people, and certainly I get reminded of it a lot more. But I mean, 9/11, I live every day. The type of guy my brother Tim was. There's not a day that goes by in my life that I don't think of him. One of my children, Shane, his middle name is Timothy. So just that in its own right. But every anniversary since the first few, where you still couldn't believe it, but since I've been a family, has been about my children, of how can I walk them into this topic without scaring them? And 25 years later, that's kind of been my mission with having four kids, 15, 13, 11, and 9. I've introduced what happened on 9/11 to our country and to our family. And that is kind of my motivation every year, to be there for them.
0: You've taken them back to New York and to Ground Zero, haven't you?
1: I have. So individually, all four of them, and for whatever reason, I chose 8 years old as a time where I was ready to kind of walk that journey with them. So, and I did wait until the memorial and the museum were done. I never wanted it to be something where I was forcing. And I will say the memorial and the waterfalls are beautiful and all about reflecting. So I've appreciated that opportunity with each of my kids.
0: Yeah. Did they understand it? Did they take me how they thought of it and how you saw them perceive it?
1: Given how young they are, I think in a lot of ways you try to prepare them, but they really don't understand. So they kind of react to my emotions in many ways. But I never hesitated from taking them into the museum, which essentially sets up the morning and the beautiful day that September 11th was in New York City, and takes you through the tower getting struck the first time. And in my case, Tim was in the South Tower, the second plane to get hit. And you kind of allow them to see it, but then quickly kind of walk through it and out a side door where they don't need to see the true terror of the day at that age. But now with my daughter at 15, then you walk down a path in a little bit more detail each year where they're of an age where they can understand truly how horrific and tragic the day was.
0: I know your brother, Tim, was your older brother. You lost your dad when you were very young, and your older brother, Tim, became sort of the father figure of the family. And I was reading a story about grief from Joe Biden the other day, and Joe Biden told one of the surviving family members that there will come a day when you think of your loved ones and it'll bring a smile to your lips before it brings a tear to your eye. And I was wondering if that happened for you.
1: Yeah, I would say that the good thing, and frankly, living it kind of on a daily basis of my brother, I mean, most of it is about the happy times, the great memories, what he's instilled in me. So family of 10, he was the third oldest, and for whatever reason, after my dad passed, he stepped into that father mentor role to be there for my mom and really to support all of his siblings, but particularly me being number 9 of 10, so he was 12 years older than me. So he embodied, I mean, became an instant father figure in 1986, and then eventually as I got older, he became a best friend. We did a lot of fun stuff together. So with age became more opportunity. So I was 24 years old. Tim was 36 on 9/11/01. And I take most of the good, really. It's at least every week I have a chuckle about something. And we do an annual golf outing in his memory. It'll be our 25th outing. And that's always Columbus Day weekend back east on the at the Shawnee Inn on the Delaware River in Shawnee on Delaware, Pennsylvania. And the amount of stories that come from that each year of his friends and my brothers, some of his colleagues, that is another way to really celebrate his legacy and all of these guys are reminded of him in the same way. So we've created quite a fraternity through that outing every year.
0: Jim, I've heard you say that you would rather say the phrase "we always remember" as opposed to "we'll never forget." Why do you make that distinction?
1: Well, I think, and it's exactly what we're talking about here. Never forget really is the negative emotions, the pain, the suffering, the tragedy of the day. The always remember is the memories I have with my brother, but it's the heroes of that day, the acts of kindness, generosity, courage. It didn't matter what your gender was, what your race was, what your politics was. There was a genuine love that everyone had for each other. I mean, and that was the days and months, I think we all agree. Our country, ironically, has never been more united in my lifetime than it was on September 12th. And somehow we end up going back down a path of divisiveness and hatred, and that really gives me angst. But that's where I think the never forget, that slogan means a lot, but it, for whatever reason, draws out like the evil and hatred of the day. The always remember is the pride that I have and the memories of my brother, but also the heroes that came from such a tragedy.
0: Being a family member of one of the 9/11 victims, I'm sure there are people who want to say something to you, but don't want to offend you, want to mention something, want to bring up your brother, but are always a little hesitant to. Do you feel that, and do you mind when people bring him up and talk to you about him?
1: I love it. I love it. I welcome it. And again, because he's on my mind every day of the year, it's at any anniversary or at any point, I am thrilled to talk about my brother, Tim Byrne. So I welcome that.
0: Yeah. Tell me about him.
1: Well, I mean, you kind of started it off by talking about losing our dad. So Tim was 21 years old, did his senior year at Syracuse, had worked himself into a position on the football team where he would have earned playing time and would have even debated a fifth year of eligibility. But with my dad dying September 21st of 1986, of a seizure in his sleep at age 47, Tim realized it was all about, at that point, somehow looked within and looked to my mom and realized, I got to get my college degree ASAP. I got to accelerate this. And all his focus was, how could he get out of Syracuse University in the quickest way possible? So he accelerated his graduation and credits. And from that point forward, he became that father figure. So a lot of my life, while I have plenty of memories before with him before my dad passed, so I was 9 years old, was looking up to him immediately. We had a ton of fun, but he was never afraid to be serious and lay out exactly where we were as a family at that point in time. So 10 kids with our mom as a widow. So my journey really starts there, and it's something of pride. I know a lot of people, so many great people were killed on 9/11, legends, and my brother was one of them. I mean, he's the best man I've ever met. And my eyes will a little bit, tinted, but walking life forward. I mean, he was 36 when he was killed, so 15 years later. But what he accomplished was an incredible Wall Street career that he attacked. There's great stories about how he came to be hired at Sandler O'Neill that maybe another time I can walk you through, but he took great pride in every day when he reported to work in that express elevator up to the 104th floor of the World Trade Center, and the pride of looking out over New York City, over the harbor, the Statue of Liberty, looking out with binoculars, and really earned his stripes with a Wall Street firm, did quite well personally and financially, yet never lost sight of his family. I mean, one of my last discussions with him late August 2001 was all about how I was doing in my career and reminding me that the check I cut every month to him to go into my mom's bank account better never be late. So he was truly the CFO of the family that made sure my mom was always taken care of. And with his passing, I mean, I pivot real quick to my mom of obviously, you know, Charlene Byrne. I mean, every day of her life was not easy, from the time in 1986 when my dad passed to carry a family forward of 9 boys and 1 girl. But then to lose Tim in the fashion of 9/11, and she somehow carried life forward. And my mom passed in October of 2022 at age 82. And again, never was her life easy. And you also know my brother Sean had passed in March of 2020. So she had to bury her husband and two children. So God bless my mom, Charlene Byrne, as I reflect back on the 25th anniversary tomorrow.
0: Yeah. Today. Yeah. You also told me that you all made a promise that on every anniversary, your mother would never be alone.
1: Yes. And really mom's heart when I moved away from New York. We had a special bond. I'm a true mama's boy, and that I'm happy to admit that as well. But since I had lived, out of state every year, and God bless my wife, but I would go back to be with my mom. And there was one year where our daughter, I think she was 7 years old, and then I had a 7, 5, 3, and a 1-year-old, and she said, your kids miss you. And I was with my mom, and we were showing pictures, and I took such comfort of being with her on such a hard day. And then I kind of began to think about, well, maybe each year I'll bring one of my kids to spend time with grandma. So really out of that was then born what's an appropriate age to then go one step further and bring them to the memorial and the museum. So that really was born out of spending special time with my mom. So since 2022, it's become more inward on my kids. But just last year, my son Nolan had turned 8 years old. And I think I've shared pictures with you of what it entails. We always do something fun. We always do the dinner. But certainly I walk him into a very tough, heavy topic that we know about.
0: Yeah. Jim Byrne with us for a couple of more minutes. His older brother, Tim Byrne, passed away in the World Trade Center. What do you know what happened to your brother? Do you know? Do you not know? Do you even care? How do you deal with that?
1: Well, the timeline of the day is unfortunate because he was in the second building. So he would have had an opportunity to get out of the building had he left immediately. But he had spoken to my mom. He had spoken to my brother, Sean. He had spoken to one of his friends and to a client. So there was 4 conversations had. And with being at the 104th floor, we were pretty certain that when the second plane hit, it was below that floor. It was a lot of hope was lost. We tried to maintain some hope in the days afterwards, but pretty quickly we knew we had lost them just based on the timeline of events of some of the conversations he had that morning.
0: Yeah, Jim Byrne with us. Are you going to do anything special today?
1: Yes. It's going to start with mass with the family. And then I'm actually going to see my brother-in-law the day early. We have a family trip to see my brother-in-law, Jake, in Wisconsin. And I'm going to bring my youngest up on the anniversary, and we're going to spend time probably 9 holes on the golf course together. And then the rest of the family will be up there the following day.
0: Yeah. Jim Byrne, let's end this on a lighter, more positive note. Tim Byrne, also a huge Jets fan as well?
1: J-E-T-S, Jets, and Knicks. All right, so we can finally celebrate a championship banner. But, yes, big Jets and Knicks fans.
0: Is it true, Jim Byrne, that when you met your future in-laws for the first time, it was a Sunday, and you excused yourself and went out to the car, got your Joe Namath jersey on, and listened to the Jets game in the car?
1: It was just to sneak out and get a score update, McGraw. All right, but what unfolded that day was 3 quarterbacks go down in one day, and it required focus. So yes, that is true, but somehow that was the initial introduction, but thankfully we walked down the path of dating and marriage and 4 awesome kids but it is a funny memory to look back on.
0: No question about it. Jim Byrne, you are a good man. Your father, your mother, and your brother, Tim, would be very proud of the man you have become and the father you have become, and So in that sense, I couldn't be any prouder of you. And

0: And I thank you for our friendship all these years. We don't see enough of each other, but let's get the kids together. Thoughts and prayers to you and your family. Stay strong. Keep doing what you're doing. And thank you for taking a couple minutes away from a very busy day for you.
1: Well, I really appreciate it. Never forget. Always remember. And I can't wait to see you soon.
0: You got it. Jim Byrne with us, one of the family members of one of the 9/11 victims. America at Night. Back in a moment.
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1: It reaffirmed my views of what people can be and should be capable of. And I think all around the world, every day, there are people making these huge, great sacrifices for the people they love. And I think it's helpful to see one of those on screen and to go on a journey with someone, then essentially see the goodness come through, if that makes sense.
2: That's Jon Snow, a.k.a. Kit Harington, who is in a new TV show, A Tale of Two Cities. To talk about that and everything when it comes to entertainment is our guru, Matt Wolf. Matt, welcome back to America at Night. Thanks for joining us.
3: Yeah, and thanks for being back this week. Nice of you to take some time off, really.
2: Well, you know, somebody's got to go on vacation around here. So you had a chance to talk to Kit Harington, who was world famous from Game of Thrones and Jon Snow. Tell us what he's in now.
3: Yeah, you know, many, many seasons on Game of Thrones as Jon Snow, and now he is starring in A Tale of Two Cities on MGM Plus, which is formerly Epics. And you know how a couple of weeks ago you and I were talking about things that you just discover, like all of a sudden we both love the new version of Little House on the Prairie that's on Netflix. I started hearing some buzz about this, and I said, let me check this out. And it's only a couple of episodes long, you know what I mean? So there's not a huge commitment here, but obviously it's based on the Dickens novel, Tale of Two Cities, that's almost 200 years old. And, you know, I had the chance to interview and talk with Kit about, you know, what makes this tick for him. And, you know, he told me, and we were both of the same mindset, like, you know, there's a lot of good stuff in all of these pieces of literature, right? You and I have talked about the Odyssey before, for example, and I think A Tale of Two Cities, all of these themes that hit on, you know, things that we talk about today, especially about sacrifice, about things like redemption, the good stuff, revolution, all of those things, it's all here. And again, you and I talk about this constantly. I think that we look back toward the great stories, right, that are in our era and in our wheelhouse, and we say, okay, let's hold this up to the prism of today and see how it works. And I have to tell you, A Tale of Two Cities on MGM Plus does just that, and even more so. I highly recommend that you check this out.
2: Wow, really interesting. You know, I wouldn't necessarily think a Charles Dickens novel would, you know, survive now, but it's, I guess, you know, stories are universal, and it's a great love triangle, and it's a great story, so if it's done right, why shouldn't it work today?
3: Well, here's the thing. Dickens was trying to tell us a lot of these things 200 years ago, right? It deals with political uprisings, too, like the French Revolution. That's all in the backdrop there. And I think one of the things is that, you know, he it's sort of that warning about unchecked social inequality, you know, that inevitably breeds, you know, rebellion. And then on the flip side, he also warns that revolutions like this that are driven purely by revenge and all of that stuff end up consuming innocent people and sort of, you know, messing with the fabric of our society. Again, you hold up these older pieces of work and you see what's going on sometimes in the world today, and it's just like it's almost eerie when you look at it.
2: Interesting. All right, so Kit Harington, Tale of Two Cities, MGM Plus, we'll check it out. Now, let's go back a little further. Star Trek turns 60? Is that possible?
3: Turned 60 years old this week, and I have to tell you, you know, again, A Tale of Two Cities, and we'll talk about this in a little bit when we get to Star Trek too. You know, I mean, Star Trek for 60 years, people ask, you know, how does something like this last? You know, the goofy special effects, the dramatic pauses by William Shatner, the pointy ears from Leonard Nimoy, but, you know, this thing under all of that stuff is still a really optimistic look at what I think humanity could be. You know what I'm saying? And I interviewed Shatner many moons ago over at ABC, and he told me, you know, Star Trek at its best, sort of like what we were just talking about, is when it mirrors the themes of things that are going on today. Take, for example, the original series in the 60s, talking about things like racism. Star Trek IV, the movie, yep, the one with the whales, addresses problems in the environment. Star Trek VI was all about the collapse of the Soviet Union, basically dressed up as the Klingon Empire. Star Trek The Next Generation, there was an episode there called A Measure of a Man, which directly addressed the question of artificial intelligence. See where I'm going with all this? Deep Space Nine, religious wars and their implications. So that's the franchise's sweet spot, because it's science fiction, but it is very, very, very human fiction, if you know what I mean, twisting over into reality.
2: Any chance of any Star Trek projects coming down the line?
3: You know, right now things are pretty quiet. We have Strange New Worlds that's over on Paramount Plus, currently in its fourth season, and then next season is the fifth season and final season that's already in the can. So it's a little quiet. There's some rumblings when things settle around on Paramount that we could be looking at a new movie, a new crew, and something going in a totally different direction than what we've seen before. And I think that's what they have to do. They have to keep this thing fresh. They have to keep it different, but at the same time, adhere to the things that, you know, that made Trek great so many years ago and continues to do so.
2: Matt Wolf, can one be a Star Trek fan and a Star Wars fan, or do you have to choose one or the other?
3: Well, again, you know, Star Trek is rooted, I think, in more humanistic things. Again, Star Trek II, you know, there are direct quotes there from A Tale of Two Cities that you see in there about sacrifice, about, say, for example, what Spock did in Star Trek II, sacrificing himself to save the crew, that sort of thing. Not unlike what Charles does in A Tale of Two Cities. So Trek, again, based in very human terms. Star Wars, which I love also equally, don't ask me to choose, please, all right, but it's more fantastical, but it also has some very human elements too, about things like the student becoming the master, you know, that sort of thing. There's so many things, you know, that you can say about Star Wars that are positive too. A little farm boy coming from Nowheresville, Tatooine, all of a sudden leads an uprising against a galactic empire, wins, and the rest is history. So these are, again, the sweet spots for both these franchises when you have relatable stuff like that.
2: Yeah. When I was a kid, I loved that little handheld device, beam me up, Scotty, right? And now everyone's got a phone, right? I mean, back in the day, that was the thing.
3: That's the other thing. Look at the old series in the 1960s. Flip phones, right? Remember that? You could see a version of that in the old Star Trek. There was a lot of things there that predicted the future. And don't get me started on other things like Terminator, which, you know, basically is talking about AI. All this talk about AI going to kill us all in less than 10 years. I go back to Terminator, and I'm like, John Connor was right.
2: Matt Wolf with us. Let's talk box office summer movies. Apparently, Hollywood, or at least movie theater owners, are getting healthy this summer.
3: Well, they're doing cartwheels after this summer. Let me tell you, the biggest in history, McGraw. It was announced officially this week, and you and I were placing our bets, you know, like a couple of old guys at the OTB. Okay, is this going to be the biggest summer ever? And by records from the May 1st frame right up until Labor Day weekend, we pulled in with all of these movies, Spider-Man, Toy Story, everything, pulled in $4.765 billion. It just squeaked by the summer of 2013, which was the current record holder, which had $4.756 billion. I mean, it's a hair that they won by, but still, that's what it is. And you know what? Now, what do we do? Theaters have to keep the momentum going. How are we going to do that? And I think one of the lessons learned from this past summer at the box office, and what it made it very similar to the summer of 2013, is that you had movies, something for everybody. You had a superhero movie in Spider-Man. You had a great horror film like Obsession and Backrooms. You had animation, Toy Story 5, biopics like Michael, adventure in movies like The Odyssey. And if you look at what came out in 2013, you had a superhero movie, Iron Man 3. You had animation, Despicable Me 2, Monsters University, adventure, Star Trek Into Darkness, horror, World War Z. Now, I'm not saying going forward they have to repeat this pattern, but at the same time, look at the broad swath of properties that came out this summer. It was mass appeal on so many different levels, McGraw.
2: It's an interesting point. Something for everyone. Adults go when they want to go. Kids want to go when they want to go. And so something for everybody.
3: Right. And also, listen, to quote Field of Dreams, if you build it, they will come. You and I have talked about this over and over again over the years. It's about quality films. It's about quality scripts. It's about good acting. It's about good entertainment. And my gosh, did this summer offer that up again so much. I mean, you could go in and watch Woody and the Gang and Toy Story 5, and you think, how much more can they actually get out of that franchise? But they hit a home run all over the place. Spider-Man, you and I have talked about this endlessly. What makes him so appealing? You know, everything about Peter Parker, yes, but at the bottom line, it's an entertaining movie. That's what you have to focus on, especially for the summer months.
2: Yeah, good stuff. Let's talk Emmy Awards. Still tributes to Dolly Parton coming in?
3: Yeah, there's going to be a bunch. You know, I was looking at the lineup of the In Memoriam segment, and Noah Kahan is going to be singing Bridge Over Troubled Waters, and the Emmys, by the way, Monday night on NBC and Peacock. And we'll see a tribute to Dolly Parton. They're trying to keep as much of that under wraps, but obviously, too, the tributes to the people that we lost this year from the TV world. Hayden Panettiere from Heroes, Catherine O'Hara, Schitt's Creek, James Vanderbeek, Dawson's Creek, Eric Dane from Grey's Anatomy, Vinny Pastore from The Sopranos, Patrick Muldoon from Days of Our Lives and Melrose Place, even Peter Cullen, the voice of Optimus Prime from Transformers, Randolph Mantooth from Emergency. I mean, every year we see a list like this, and it's sort of arresting when you see that. But, yeah, that's what we're looking at. And the Dolly Parton thing, again, we'll see what they have, but they're keeping many things under wraps right now to see what that tribute's going
2: to
3: be.
2: Matt Wolf, you're nice enough to join us every Friday to talk entertainment, but it is the anniversary of 9/11. You're a New Yorker. Do you have any thoughts, or what are you going through?
3: You know what it is? Every year for 25 years, I wake up on a day like this, and I think, what can I do to honor these people? You know, how would I have acted had I been downtown that day? And I'm sorry, man, but, I still see those people running away from everything downtown, and I see the people that were running into it. And I think how the world changed so much that day, and how we can learn those lessons by doing the simplest of things for people, you know, and it's easy, dude. It is so easy to be jaded in this world today, 25 years later, and forget about those lessons. And I think that's why it's so crucial, especially if you have children, you know, who just see this as history. I mean, people like you and I, we lived through it. We've lived through a day where it was just endless layers of horror hitting us, right? You know, we see the first plane hit. Then 17 minutes later, a second plane. And then we see the tallest buildings in the world come down. And then we see the Pentagon hit. And then we see 7 World Trade later in the afternoon. You know, and then Shanksville, Pennsylvania. It was just a day of endless, what's happening here and what's happening next? We didn't know where the president was. We didn't know who was leading or whatever. And it was such a wild day. But at the end of the day, you look at the sacrifices, and I think those are the most important lessons. You know, not to get too caught up in all the meaningless garbage that's thrown at us in life. You know, we're human beings, and we're here for a short time on this earth. Make it count. Help other people. Just set an example, and especially for your children who, you know this as history but didn't actually live through it. That's a tough thing. You know, that's like me when I was a kid opening up Pearl Harbor and reading about it. Oh, well, you know, battleships blown up, people died. That's a sad thing, you know, and it still is a very sad thing. 9/11 is a different level, I think, too. And we have to keep that sort of spirit alive and going forward.
2: I agree. I also think it's now incumbent upon those of us who lived through it to tell the stories of the next generation so that they can hear it from us. Because if we leave it to the YouTubes, who knows what they're going to find on YouTube and what sort of, you know, weird conspiracy theory they're going to find out there. It's incumbent upon those of us to tell the stories, the human side of it, the facts, what we were going through, the emotions, the day, so that the next generation will always remember what happened. I think it's important for us to talk about
3: it. And I love the stories of the next generation that are picking up the mantle on this, from doing simple things like good deeds for people during a day like this, to seeing, you know, the sons and daughters of firefighters, policemen, first responders that died that day, and they are now first responders themselves. You know, there's no greater thing than to pass down a legacy like that and to carry the torch, so to speak.
2: Matt Wolf, you're one of the good ones. Thank you for checking in. As always, be safe. Say a little prayer, and we'll talk to you next Friday. Thank you, sir.
3: You as well, my brother. Take care.
2: America at Night. Back in a moment.
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1: We've talked a lot about 9/11 tonight. Next hour, open phones. Whatever you want to talk about it, we can lighten up the load. We can continue. You can want to tell a story or two. Of course, open phones on a Friday night. It's all about you, so we'll do that next hour. Just one postscript and one final note of my observations today. And living through it like everybody else and living through it in the last 25 years. Did anybody see what New York City did last night? So you know that they have the tribute in light, right, where the where that beam of light from the World Trade Center beams up into the sky? Well, in Lower Manhattan last night, they had 2,977 drones. 2,977 drones. Each one for each life lost on 9/11. And these drones were in unison, and they unleashed them like almost like a flock of doves or something. They unleashed them into the sky, and they proceeded to line up in the shape of the actual Twin Towers. Yeah. So they used the drones, and the drones had lights on them. And it's, you need to see it to truly appreciate it. I'm not doing a good enough job explaining it. But it was, I got goosebumps watching the video of the outline of the two towers, where they were, and this sort of hot, this angelic view of an outline of the World Trade Center. It was, it was pretty amazing technology, and to sort of show you the big giant hole in the sky and where they were, it's pretty special stuff. Anyway, yeah, so we got through it together, 25 years. What I said earlier today is true. There are people who don't want to research it, and where do they go? They go to Google. They go to YouTube, and next to some of the best journalism and story writers and truth tellers is some conspiracy theory. And how are you supposed to determine what's real and what's fake if you're a 20-year-old or a 10-year-old or a 15-year-old trying to research this stuff? These young kids today, they don't understand the difference between a credible news source and a fake news source. And so it gets harder and harder to sort of tell the tale. I don't care what you... I don't care your opinion, but you can't have your own set of facts when it comes to 9/11. We owe it that much to the victims, right? And to the, to their lives and to the lives of the first responders and everybody else. It's my thoughts. It is Friday night and it is late night radio at its best. Our executive director tonight is Tom DeLack, filling in for Alex Hinton. Our engineer tonight is Richard Good. I'm McGraw-Milhaven. This is America at Night on Westwood One.
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3: This is Bear territory.
4: Here's what he said. He didn't say. I agree with that.
5: He said he, and he wants, no. That is the well-planned verbiage that you're going to use, especially if you're going to be right. Speaker of the House and you disagree
4: with
5: your
4: own president. But when it comes down to it, what he was explaining is what Dad would say is a bunch of poop for the peasants.
5: Well, and he's also wanting to move on very quickly.
4: Because if it was a great idea, he wouldn't want to move on from it.
5: Right. And that's it.
4: There is no money. Well, there is no extra money to pay $1.5 trillion in what it would cost to do this. A lot of things was caught up with, is it a broad? No, it's not. Good God. Then Clinton would have been in jail for the longest time and Obama too.
5: Oh yeah, yeah.
4: For everything. Cause if you're promising free medical care to vote for me, well, that's a bribe.
5: Yeah.
4: So stop it. There's no bribe here. That was a dumb argument, but, it's all BS.
5: Well,
4: and how they were trying to explain how they would pay for it is a load of horse manure, and every conservative Republican, fiscal conservative knows it. Maybe a significant portion of the populist Republican knows it. But hey, if it's free stuff for me, that's fine.
5: Well, look at the timeline here. You spend the week doing your convention, beach party, line dancing, whatever you're doing in Dallas. And you end it with inevitably a Sunday morning interview to cap it. And you want to move on from it.
4: Yeah. And it was the key of what they were attempting to promote.
5: It was the agenda they were building all week long, and you don't want to talk about it by Sunday.
4: Yeah.
5: Huh? Yeah. And I guarantee you their dailies were coming in, their internals were coming in hard. And it was people like me shutting the door on that heaping, steaming pile of garbage.
4: Well, the one thing, you know, as I just said, what what I believe they're thinking is the conservative fiscal, I'm going to vote. I vote, but I always vote. Mm-hmm. A guy and his wife from the Boston area voted for Trump twice. I didn't ask which time because Trump's run three times, but voted for him twice. But I didn't get the sense that they were loyal Republicans or big conservatives.
5: Right.
4: Because I got is they like the message that he had, but they don't like where he's going now.
5: Right.
4: That's the person that might vote Republican that might not now.
5: That's the one you can turn away.
4: Right. And the other thing was, I'll just be generic on this. Every single one of my acquaintances who has been quiet, who are fiscal conservatives, but have been quiet on fiscal policies that they know that they don't agree with, and they do believe that where Trump is going with it is much more socialist than they could have ever imagined, now have spoken out to me about it. And publicly on social media spoken out about it, every single one.
5: And there's a number of these
4: people, right?
5: Likely because their concern is our

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3: Blah, blah, blah, blah, blah, blah, blah, blah. And then I said, yeah, I made that ridiculous little joke and then thought to myself, no, actually, that's more entertaining.
4: Well, I think it was on ESPN, and it was somebody from Buffalo, because they had, like, every single one on the panel predicted that Houston would win. And then there was another one where everybody in a panel said Houston would win, and one person picked, Buffalo, and then afterwards, the fans going, see, they were wrong on that, they were wrong on that. And I looked at it was like 21-17, 31-29, it's like, and I just think it's the dumbest thing. These people don't know anything more than you or I do as to what the score is going to be.
3: Yeah.
4: They have no idea. They're probably looking going, all right, what are the bettors saying?
3: Right.
4: What's the line on this?
3: Right.
4: But I just love it when, I don't anymore. I probably watched it a few times and went, this is useless, but it is interesting just because it does, I think in a way, just show that we love arguing things that cannot be proven.
3: Right. Yeah.
4: No, we do. And that's what, that's true. What predictions of a game are. And we'll get into furious arguments over it.
3: Right.
4: And, that's what I love. You flick it on there like, well, what do you think? Oh, I think it's going to be the Cowboys are going to win by a score of 38-22. Wow, you're out of your mind. What do you mean 38-22? It's going to be 38-23. What do you mean? No. I think you're completely wrong. It's going to be 37-30. Well, I don't see why. Well, because I believe the defense will be, you don't have a clue. Shut up.
3: See, this is where I would come in as my completely ignorant and uncaring and uninvolved sportscaster. I'd go, what we need to do is start having a conversation about half points. we got the 3-pointer, right? With the field goal. The 1-pointer with a field goal after the touchdown. A 2-point conversion. But we've never given enough serious thought to the half point.
4: No. Mm-hmm. The 1 point.
3: Yeah. What?
4: In Canadian football.
3: Yeah.
4: If you punt the ball and it goes into the end zone and is not returned, that's 1 point for your team. If you punt the ball, let's say you got to punt the ball, you're at your 40 yard line.
3: Right.
4: And the punters at the, would be at, you're at the 40 yard line and I forgot.
3: So if who?
4: Wait a minute, there's a 55 yard line.
3: So the receiving team, if they don't return.
4: If they don't return it, it goes into the end zone, they got to return it out of the end zone. If they don't return it.
3: I see. Okay.
4: If they just catch it in the end zone or stays in the end zone, the other team gets 1 point.
3: They don't have
4: the punting team gets a point.
3: The punting team you can't do a fair catch. Yeah. That'll cost you a point.
4: Now, I know they're going to change the rules in the CFL next year to make them a lot more like American football, and Canadians are really upset.
3: I think they should go not to a half point, make it more difficult. 3/8 of a point.
4: Well, the thing that really messes you up if you're not if you've never watched Canadian football.
3: Yeah.
4: They've got a 55-yard line. It's a 110-yard field.
3: See,
4: so it's a 45, 50, 55, 60. What? 55?
3: I can't do it. You know why? My OCD.

0: Starring McNamara. Welcome and good morning. So I just thought it was important just to start out with that because I realized I was not even taught that in school. Yeah, I was not taught about how technology, and it was really amazing. And this is the beauty if you use the internet correctly. I had a choice. Porn, you know, I was on vacation. Porn or learn about the history of electricity, toilets, plumbing, heating, air conditioning, refrigerators, and I chose that path.
1: Well, there's a third path, Chupacabra. But I would suggest, don't throw that into your algorithm mix. It's not going to end well.

0: 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The Victory Cannon. And of course,
1: Touchdown California!
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5: A guy and his wife from the Boston area voted for Trump twice. I didn't ask which time because Trump's run 3 times, but voted for him twice. But I didn't get the sense that they were loyal Republicans or big conservatives.
6: Right.
5: What I got is they like the message that he had, but they don't like where he's going now.
6: Right.
5: That's the person that might vote Republican that might not now.
6: That's the one you can turn or turn away.
5: Right. And the other thing was, I'll just be generic on this. Every single one of my acquaintances who has been quiet, who are fiscal conservatives, but have been quiet on fiscal policies that they know that they don't agree with. And they do believe that where Trump is going with it is, is much more socialist than they could have ever imagined, now have spoken out to me about it and publicly on social media, spoken out about it, every single one.
6: And there's and a number, because they're
5: number
6: concerned,
5: of these people. Right?
6: Likely because their concern is our concern. I want Trump to win, but I don't want a socialist agenda from him.
5: Well, I want the Republicans to win. Yeah.
6: You know, well, it's his party.
5: Right.
6: And I want him to continue to win, and he's going to need them in order to get his agenda done. But if the agenda is socialism and handing out money and increasing, the national debt, not finishing the mission in Iran and who knows what's happening there, then I don't know where to go. Tell me what they actually want to do, because I'll tell you right now, they just gave me a full week of it right here in our own backyard, and I'm not buying any of it. I don't want any of that put into play. It's weird because, you know, Fetterman being there, and I'm thinking to myself, well, I feel like the Fetterman on my side. Like, you know, these people are getting crazy. I mean, they're not as crazy as the lunatic left. But it's crazy to think about the Republican Party going into government ownership of business and handing out massive checks to families. Was that on the agenda? Gary, did I miss it about handing out massive checks to families in 2024? Did you hear anything? I mean from the Republican Party. From the Democrats, maybe. But did you hear any of the, what did we hear about dumping anything, foreign nations dumping? Well, it's the whole, we go back to the first term and dumping steel.
5: Well, that's what I got from, again, the majority of loyal Trump supporters

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6: Iran won't surrender.
7: I'm Dave Anthony, Fox News. That's what its president posted on social media, though President Trump, before leaving Ireland, insisted
8: Iran wants to make a deal so bad.
7: But today, as Fox's Jonathan Savage reports, a meeting Iran was planning to have about the Strait of Hormuz, where its attacks have affected oil and other shipping, has been postponed.
9: It was meant to see Iran and Oman present Gulf Arab states with a plan governing shipping routes in the Strait of Hormuz. Meanwhile, strikes by Iran-backed Houthi rebels based in Yemen have forced the closure of Saudi Arabia's east-west oil pipeline, a vital alternative given the effective closure of the strait. All this has seen oil prices rise further.
7: Now, the price of oil and gas, both higher. Gas is $4.31 a gallon, up 16 cents since last Monday, and AAA's national average. Diesel has spiked double that. It's at a record high, $6.23. Also, while in Ireland, the president blamed a different conflict for that, urging Ukraine's president to show use restraint.
8: He has to stop knocking out diesel fuel in Russia. Let him go after targets, but not diesel fuel, because he's causing a shortage of diesel.
7: The president's also concerned the new push to put more restrictions on artificial intelligence could give China an advantage in AI development. This after Anthropic CEO Dario Amodei suggested they need guardrails in place, telling CBS Face the Nation,
10: I won't lie to you, there are real dangers. And I think for too long, the industry lied to people about the fact that this technology had risk.
11: Elon Musk posted in response, a simple Dario is right. And then you have OpenAI, Sam Altman. He added on X that he too agrees with the pacing of the frontier. He says, we welcome a federal framework that sets consistent safety requirements for frontier AI.
7: Fox's Alexandria Hoff, another setback for President Trump trying to restrict mail-in voting. Another federal judge has blocked his executive order. 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
7: It's a pledge President Trump made at last week's first ever Republican midterm convention that if voters allow the GOP to keep control of Congress in November, he'll give $5,000 to every U.S. adult citizen.
15: House Minority Leader Hakeem Jeffries on ABC's This Week said he's not expecting the president to follow through on $5,000 payouts.
16: It wasn't a serious proposal that was presented by Donald Trump. He's broken every promise that he's presented.
15: House Speaker Mike Johnson on NBC's Meet the Press said the president's proposal may not actually mean cutting checks, but may be based on policies.
17: Ways to further incentivize and grow the economy and make sure that Americans keep more of their hard-earned dollars.
15: If and however that happens, Speaker Johnson says it's something that will have to be processed in Congress. Grinnell Scott, Fox News.
7: On Wall Street, as oil prices rise again, stock futures are falling more than 100 points for the Dow, more than 500 for the Nasdaq, coming off selling in the market last week. On Sunday Night Football, a giant win.
18: Third and five. Here's Dart swinging out one more time.
7: Jackson Dart threw three TD passes, leading the New York Giants to a season-opening win over the Dallas Cowboys on NBC 28-20, closing out the first Sunday of the season. Tonight, it's Denver versus Kansas City to close out Week 1. At tennis's U.S. Open, the top seed wins and an American falls just short.
19: It's been 23 years since the last time an American man won a tennis Grand Slam singles title. Andy Roddick at the 2003 U.S. Open. That was less than a year after Ben Shelton was born. And Sunday, the Florida native was in the U.S. Open final himself, taking on top-seeded Alexander Zverev. While Shelton had the crowd behind him, Zverev took each of the first two sets and went on to win it in four, meaning the U.S. and Shelton will have to keep waiting. Greg Thompson, Fox News.
7: And Kyle Larson won the NASCAR Cup playoff race. I'm Dave Anthony. This is Fox News.
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1: You know, sometimes I don't really get the context of some of the comments that are in the chats, and then I'm realizing, oh, they're referencing some of the AI pictures that we play during the breaks. 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
0: I would certainly hope so.
1: 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We'd appreciate a subscribe. When we get to 5,000 subscribers, we're going to the Tijuana River. And hit the like button. Share the show. Tell your friends. We want more people to be watching this. I want one of those YouTube plaques that Chris Illiza has.
0: It is our pleasure to welcome our next guest to the program. He is a candidate for the United States House of Representatives to replace Laura Friedman. The seat includes Hollywood, Burbank, Glendale, and Mid-Wilshire. You can follow him on X at Scott A. Myers, L.A. Scott Allen Myers, welcome.
2: Thank you, guys. Thank you for having me. That's what you look like, huh?
0: Well, thank you so much for stopping by. We appreciate it. So let's start out with the new homeless numbers that came out that show that the number of people living on the streets in Los Angeles is going up, not down, despite the fact that we're spending millions and millions and millions of dollars on these homeless services NGOs. The same thing is happening in Long Beach, the next biggest city south of Los Angeles. And you look at other parts of the country that see their homeless populations going down. If it's going down around the country, one would assume that it should be going down here in California, but it's not. It's going up, and we spend more on the homeless than any other state in the union. And despite the fact that Mayor Bass understands that these numbers are going up, as do others on the council and elsewhere, instead of saying, maybe we should try something different, maybe what we're doing isn't working, they say they're going to double and triple down on their policies that are failing us. Your thoughts?
2: I think it was Daniel Patrick Moynihan that said, if you want to make something worse, throw money at it. And this is what we're doing. The other cities aren't doing this. What does it matter whether it's 43,000 or 45,000 or 50,000? I mean, first of all, the numbers are not reliable anyway. It's taken over. They're counted over three nights every February from 6 o'clock to 9 o'clock when people are huddled on trains and maybe in underpasses not to be seen. What would the count be if it happened today at 6 o'clock? I think we'd be well over 55,000. But it really doesn't matter what the numbers are. Clearly, it's failing. And what we're doing is we're modifying prior policies, thinking we're going to get it right. We're going to get this concoction just right. And we're not. It's clearly, whether it's 95% or 98% or 60%, it's mostly a drug problem and a drug tolerance problem. I'm here in Burbank. There's not a single encampment in sight. Why? You can't dangle a bag of meth from the corner of Olive and Alameda. If you're hunched over in a fentanyl fold outside my office building, the cops are going to pick you up and take you somewhere. Mayor Bass drives right by these people every single day, every single day. She's passing out needles, making it easier, passing out meth pipes, making it easier. The word on the street is our meth is Breaking Bad quality meth. It's the best meth in the country, and it's really cheap. And fentanyl's a dollar, and it's $3 in Santa Monica. And it's only about an hour and a half high. So it's a drug tolerance problem. Why are we not interdicting the drug-dealing gangs? You know, that's anyone's guess. You're smart guys. I'm a smart guy. We're trying to figure out why is she tolerant of this? Why is Nithya? Nithya would be far worse. But why is there such tolerance? And all I can think of is it's a system of corruption. money laundering and a backdoor to get out the vote, because these people are voting and we know how they're voting.
0: It seems to me as if, and I've lived here my entire life, there's always been homeless people in California. Our weather is better than other states, and I understand that you're just always going to have a certain number of people who are dealing with problems.
3: Fight for California. The Victory Cannon. And of course,
0: touchdown, California!
3: The traditions of Cal football live here. Join us Saturday. The Bears return home to take on the Wagner Seahawks. 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
24: Unlike the Dolan Law Firm, most of these firms are from

0: fight for California. The Victory Cannon. And of course,
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5: Physical approach to drugs. It was the leaders, and this, and we, the average moderate person, the majority of people don't want to see this on their streets. They don't want to see it in their neighborhoods. They don't want to see it on their playgrounds. It's the leaders. And one of the problems in this city, especially this city, is we can't get people like Karen Bass, Nithya Raman, Ulysses, Hugo, to stand for 5 minutes before the press. There's no requirement. There's not a requirement for any elected leader in this state to meet with the press at any time or the public. They can hide. They can play the basement strategy all through their tenure. And the press is not aggressive. The press should be knocking on the doors of these people. The press should just schedule a press conference. But, and see if they show up. They don't show up. Well, that tells you something. But we don't have a functional press in this city. We're the LA Press Club. Whatever happened to that? It's now just a banquet, an awards dinner, exchanging certificates, and plaques, every year at some dinner. So we don't have an aggressive press. We can't get answers from Karen Bass. If she was really required to answer questions, and the city council was required to answer questions, they would have to stand for these policies. And I think people would vote differently. And I think it would be just enough to overcome our problems. For example, when Ethan Weaver ran against Nithya Raman in 2024, well, he was leading that night, but she eventually won. How much did she win by? She won by exactly 350 votes over 50%. So it's access to these people. It's weak journalists who don't really know how to ask a question, don't know how to follow up, and don't realize they've been head faked until the next morning when they wake up and say, gee, I didn't get really an answer to that question that I asked.
6: We're speaking with Scott Allen Myers, who is a candidate for the United States Congress in the Burbank, Hollywood area. Scott, you're running against incumbent Congresswoman Laura Friedman, who comes from the state legislature and the Glendale City Council before that, where throughout her entire career, she has prided herself on being an environmentalist. You look at other elected officials in California, from Karen Bass all the way up to Gavin Newsom, all of them regard themselves as environmentalists. We now have an environmental disaster going on in Boyle Heights that is also a public health disaster, where we had a fire that burned for over a week. Dangerous smoke and chemicals were being pumped into the air, and the government, led by Barbara Ferrer at the LA County Department of Public Health, went into that neighborhood and told those people that it was safe to breathe in those fumes. They stayed there because of the advice that the government gave them, and now they're all sick. Their lungs are filled with fluids. They're bleeding from the nose. They have headaches. They have rashes. It's a whole situation. And you look at Newsom and you look at Becerra, who's running for governor, who used to represent that area in both the state legislature and the Congress. Neither one of them has been there. Neither one of them has shown up and taken their lumps at those community meetings like they're supposed to. It's part of the job when you're the governor or you're the next prospective governor. They just pretend like it's not happening. If you're a legitimate environmentalist, if you're legitimate

0: deathly concerned about the health and well-being of your constituents, wouldn't you be at ground zero? Wouldn't that be a stop that you have to take instead of ignoring it and hoping that the problem will go away?
1: Absolutely. But, you know, everybody is an environmentalist. You cannot find somebody who wouldn't care about the environment, Republican, Democrat, whatever, whatever. You know, I made a strange request of some friends of mine last weekend, and no one took me up on the offer. I even offered free lunch. I went down to the Lineage fire area in the middle of the day, about 4 o'clock, actually. And I thought I'd walk up to the building, maybe see some people protesting and talk to some locals. And I got to a street called Prado, and I got out of my car. And the moment I stepped out of my car, I couldn't believe what I was smelling. But I continued to walk toward it thinking, okay, it's going to get better. No, it got worse. I couldn't get near the building. I didn't have a mask. I couldn't get near the building. So I abandoned that idea. I wanted to get some pictures for the campaign. I thought, okay, I'm going to go to King Taco. I've never been to King Taco. It's about a mile away. I'm waiting in line. I see that there's only outdoor dining. And I'm thinking, I can smell that. I can smell that almost as badly as when I got out of my car a block away. And I thought, there's no way I'm going to eat here. I got in my car and left. But Becerra's going to use the basement strategy too. I mean, the numbers are with him. The mathematics are with him. So he doesn't need to go and be seen there. Newsom doesn't care. What benefit is it going to be for him? Karen Bass needs to find some federal impact and ask the White House, ask the evil man, Donald Trump, the orange man bad, ask him for FEMA help, because it is so unfair. And there were people in their front yard who were living there, like maybe 4, 5, 6 houses away. I saw them in the front yard. There's still people are living right next to that Lineage Fire building. So yes, they should. Of course they should. But it's all about politics, and there's no benefit to Becerra. There's no benefit to Newsom. And Karen Bass, as you know, got booed out. But she needs to emerge and eat some.
0: Uh-oh, did we lose him?
2: Uh-oh, did we lose Scott?
0: Well, I think we might have lost him.
2: Well, let me see if I could bring him back. Let's just see what happens. Let's see if he can. Oh, wait, he's coming back. Are we ready?
1: I'm so sorry.
0: That's okay. Yeah, go ahead.
1: Are we there?
0: Yeah, you're back.
1: Guys?
0: Yeah, you're back. Did you hear me? All right, I don't think he can hear us.
2: Well, Scott Allen Myers was just trying to make sure that we got to break on time. That's the first time I had to hit the dump button since we went live.
0: Wait, Randy Economy didn't swear?
2: I don't think he did. Maybe he did. He did drop the phone a lot. We want to thank Scott Allen Myers for joining us on the show.
0: Yeah, and you can follow him on X at Scott A. Myers, L.A. All right, I want to talk to you, Randy, about what my next question was going to be for Scott Allen Myers, because I think it's an important one. Scott Allen Myers is running in a district that was drawn to be a Democratic district, where the Democratic candidate has a voter registration advantage over the Republican, and the mathematics should really create a situation where the Democrat can sail to reelection without sweating too much. And you say, okay, well, why is it that you even bother to run against them? And the answer is the voters deserve to have a conversation about the future of their state, about the future of their community. And if these people run unopposed and they don't have anyone saying, no, what you're doing isn't working, this is a better idea, let's consider this. If voters don't have that opportunity to express themselves on that ballot, even if it's not enough to get to 50 plus one, There's got to be some way for people to register their outrage, for people to register the fact that they do not believe in what's going on right now in this city, in this state, and what's destroying our quality of life. I think it's important for people like Scott to put their name on the ballot and to do what he's doing, because you look right now at the mayoral election, and in the general election, we're left with an awful choice where we have Nithia or Karen. We don't have a viable option or any other option, I guess, because no write-ins are allowed in a top two system. And we're stuck picking between worse and worser. And it's just, it makes people feel totally depressed when you don't have the ability to register your outrage.
2: People deserve to have that conversation. And even when you're facing odds that look that they're impossible, that doesn't mean you give up. These races are very hard to win until they aren't. And part of what you do is every single time you put up the best possible candidate, not somebody that is going to compete heavily in the primary and then just give up in June. We've seen plenty of that, Steve Garvey. You give it your all. You make every possible opportunity to get your message heard. And maybe you move the needle a few more points this year. Maybe you move the needle a few more points next year. You have to. Always try to put your best effort out there, because we've seen what happens when the minority gives up in one party rule, where sometimes you have races that aren't even contested. We cannot have that. There needs to be some balance in this state. And part of what you got to do is you got to, no matter what the seat is, have somebody that wants to give an alternative voice out there.
0: Amen.
3: You and California have so much in common. For one, you're both broke. Stick around, and after the break, John and Randy might just fix one of those. It's the Fix California Hour.
4: 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The Victory Cannon. And of course,
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6: We started this week with a crime blotter story at a pet shop, and we're ending this week with a crime blotter story at a pet shop. And it was probably the same guy. 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
7: Now at 10:30, a popular pet store is targeted by thieves twice in less than a week. 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Those thieves rolled the safe out in a shopping cart. They didn't even cover their faces.
8: And it was all caught on camera. KTLA's Haley Winslow live in Silver Lake with the latest. Haley?
9: In the first smash and grab, you guys, the crooks went into a jungle gym of wires and knew exactly which one to pull to turn off the Wi-Fi and the surveillance cameras. And this one, they took their sweet time, seemingly unfazed by the alarm going off, the sun streaming in, and the people walking by.
4: Boy, they just slithered like a snake.
10: We'll see if there's no sense of urgency.
9: More of a smash and stroll. Criminals leisurely roll a safe in a shopping cart through a pet store.
6: Gosh. We've said it before and we'll say it again. Safes aren't safe.
4: Not even a little bit, kids.
9: It's fine.
6: If you want to know how safe are, ask Karen Bass where her guns are.
9: 5:45 Thursday morning at the Urban Pet in Silver Lake. On surveillance, this guy smashes the glass of the front door and slides in under the handlebar. Behind him, his partner in crime on a lime scooter, the lookout, then follows him.
6: Well, this is a very Silver Lake hipster kind of crime.
4: They got robbed by Opie.
9: Pulls him in. With no masks or gloves, the bad guys go straight to the safe and even look right into the security camera before they duck out the back door. This is their second strike in a week, first burglarizing the Urban Pet Beverly location Saturday at 4:30 a.m., taking the cash from that safe as well.
10: The stature and the look of the first person who comes in the store is a mirror image of the person that was in the Beverly location.
9: Tim Percy is director of operations for the Urban Pets' four locations. Owner Zach Gray, who's out of town, started this business 20 years ago.
10: Yeah, he had $95 to his name. He first started by having a dog obedience company.
9: Do you have any idea who this could be?
10: They don't look familiar to us, but because of their comfort level and how articulate they are in going through the store, it's clear that one way or another, it's an inside job.
6: So it might not be a former employee or a current employee, I guess, but it could be a disgruntled former or current employee telling somebody, hey, here's how to get to the safe.
4: Or just think about the number of people who are regulars inside a business like that. It could be someone who's a delivery driver. It could be someone who is, I don't know, an AC repairman. It could be someone who's a plumber. It could be a handyman. It could be someone who delivers things to the shop. Someone who's in there on a regular basis might pick certain things up, I guess. I don't know.
10: Whether it's information passed to them from someone who knows the stores, or whether it's from them frequenting the stores themselves during the day as customers. But I don't think that they're after large sums of money, because that's not what they're getting. I think it's just...
6: How much money could you be getting from a pet shop?
4: What are they selling? Are they selling some of those really desirable dogs that everyone wants? You know, the allergy-free ones?
6: No, you're not allowed to sell those in a store anymore. You're only allowed to sell those illegally on Skid Row.
10: Anything of value.
9: Yeah, because
6: typically what they're selling is like designer dog bags, crates, treats. Looks like they're doing a photography studio.
4: Yeah, I didn't know they had that, where it's like the Sears Photography Center, but for pets.
6: I'd probably buy it.
9: Pet stores wouldn't be the first place on my list.
6: In fact, when I had a photographer come to my house earlier this year to do my photo shoot, we included the dogs in some shots because, yes, I'm that kind of person.
9: To break into for money.
10: Precisely. The tools to get it open are going to be worth or cost way more than what's in it.
9: And for the urban pet, more costly than the lost cash.
6: Well, and we all know what happens when they steal a safe or an ATM machine. At some point, they get inside, they steal the money, and then they dump the piece of equipment off of the side of a bridge on the 118 freeway. And there's just like this land of the dead of broken ATM machines under the 118.
9: Is fixing the damage these criminals caused getting to the safe.
10: They've taken advantage of the idea that they have so much time before anyone can arrive, or that there's been so much leniency in theft.
6: See right there? That's a doggy Shohei Ohtani shirt. Someone's going to buy that, and the dog's not going to like it. Some dogs like it.
10: That doesn't really matter.
4: What if the dog's anymore? An Angel fan?
6: You don't have enough human fans to fill up that stadium.
10: That's all I can speculate, because why wouldn't you have your faces covered?
9: Percy says he understands the LAPD is understaffed and underfunded and doing the best they can. The officer who responded, in fact, told him that they go to about 40 to 50 alarms that go off a night. And
6: my goodness.
4: What is going on in this city?
6: Free reign.
9: The vast majority are false alarms. So that's what they were expecting when they pulled up here and saw the broken glass. LAPD did take the Lime scooter with them, operable by a credit card, hoping if that credit card is not stolen, it'll trace them back to the culprit. Reporting live in Silver Lake, I'm Haley Winslow, KTLA 5 News.
6: So there you go. For the second time in a week, a pet store got burglarized.
4: I'll tell you. We hear nothing but stories from the elected officials about how crime is actually going down in this state. And yet we're never at a loss of stories to fill the blotter.
6: There's never a lull that's always out there. And yeah, maybe if you look at some specific statistics, although some of those numbers are juked because they've changed the definitions of these crimes, but you also have to remember this statistic specifically when you talk about burglaries, whether we're talking about home burglaries or we're talking about commercial burglaries, 85% of the time, the perpetrators don't get caught. So they have a very likely chance that they're going to get away with it. And they're all into this. I mean, we saw so many different burglaries in the San Fernando Valley over the summer. And how many arrests did we end up actually getting? Maybe one, maybe two. For the most part, it just does not happen. And so people know they can get away with this. That is why not only do you have locals committing these crimes, but you also have people committing these crimes from international gangs, actually from Chile, that come up here. And they decide they're going to visit the United States and come to Southern California because they can commit their crimes and they're most likely not going to get caught.
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1: It's now time to reopen the California Crime Blotter.
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0: Couldn't make this stuff up if we tried.
3: I said, hell no, baby boy. Let me get up on out of here.
0: It's the California Crime Blotter.
1: All right, Randy. This one takes us back to the jewelry shop,
4: where a bizarre kind of distraction robbery took place, but the woman who was going to be the victim wasn't taking any of it because she wasn't going to get her necklace stolen. Check this out. This report from Fox 40 in Sacramento.
5: They're calling jewelry distraction thefts happening throughout Sacramento County and the surrounding areas. Deputies say suspects often appear friendly and not threatening so they can distract victims while removing their jewelry. Fox 40's Noreena Shattuck joining us now live from the sheriff's office after
4: There's a word I want to use for this that starts with a G that I don't think you're allowed to say anymore.
5: Speaking with one victim who is sharing her harrowing experience, Ro.
6: Well, Nikki, the young woman you're about to meet is just 22 years old. She said that she didn't think twice about helping a woman who she believed was disabled outside of the family restaurant. Fortunately, she kept her wits about her when things started to go terribly wrong.
7: Back on the 17th of this month, this man came into B. Dow's family restaurant, Fa Ba Gua Vi, said his...
4: Oh, that sounds great.
1: Usually it's a play on words.
4: Yeah, there's some pretty funny ones in K-Town.
7: Disabled wife.
4: There's a place in Encino, I went out of business, but it was called Fabulous.
1: Yeah, there used to be Unforgettable. And then on Sunset, there was one called Beverly Hills 90214.
4: The thing is, as a big fan of Vietnamese food, any place that has a pun isn't going to be nearly as legit as just Pho 999. If it just has some random number, it's probably the best Vietnamese food you've ever had.
1: Remember when we did that remote in Upland and it had the word king after it so we couldn't say it on the radio?
4: Well, yes, I do remember that. Everything about that remote was very interesting. Why we were there, the venue that we were doing it at. I mean, we've had some unique remotes. Right now, we're in a good spot. We're a few weeks away from announcing a new Pineapple Hill remote and a new Gladstones remote. But remember a couple of years ago, they're like, hey, John and Randy, we're going to send you to a gas station in South Pasadena.
1: Yes.
4: We did that.
1: That was like an empty office though, wasn't it?
4: Yeah, this was in Upland. It was like in an empty office in a strip mall. Thanks, Randy Economy. We were there to promote the idea of San Bernardino County seceding from the state. I mean, obviously we'll say yes to anything. So if you got a remote idea, email us and get us a sponsor.
7: Side and they wanted to order food.
8: I was on this side and I'm with her. So I talked to her, how are you doing?
7: Sitting on the passenger side, she asked me what was good on the menu.
8: And then she looked at me like this and said, hey, you look so pretty. You look so cute. And I said, oh, thank you.
4: Yeah, she knows right away. Oh, this doesn't look right.
1: Oh, yeah.
8: I am always like a person who don't want nobody to touch me. I think she's just trapped me.
4: Same.
8: Something. And then she started to put a chain, the big chain on me. With the big chain, but in front of my face. She kept looking at me, and then she started to pull my neck. And then the guy already like drove. He's driving, and she's still holding my neck and my chain.
4: So they're trying to drive off while holding her necklace while it's still on her, trying to use the force to rip it off.
1: So it's not in a traditional jewelry store. It's just a de facto one in the parking lot.
4: Yeah, but this story is from last week and I forgot for a second what it was about. And then I remembered, oh, we never did this one. This is a great one.
7: At that point, she says her foot started to drag on the ground as the vehicle began to move away. As the woman refused to release B and her...
4: She goes flying.
1: Oh, yeah.
7: her chain. B says she also grabbed onto the woman, who then tried to put a towel or paper in her mouth.
8: Just like tried to put on me, but I keep... Don't do that.
4: I love this woman.
1: She starts throwing punches as she's hanging off the side of a moving car.
4: I wouldn't mess with B.
8: Tried to, like, you know, beat her. At that moment, only thing in my mind was just, I'm done. Bye, Mom. Bye, Dad. I'm dead.
7: But thankfully, B is alive.
4: She thought she was going to get murdered over this necklace.
1: It's rough out there.
7: To share her story and warn others to be aware. The couple took off when they heard a random ambulance siren.
8: He panicked a little bit.
7: B suffered lots of bruises and cuts, but she's okay. So is her necklace.
8: This is the necklace.
4: She won.
1: She might have some scars, but she still has that necklace.
8: Half of the necklace. She told us she has it, but she not. Because I have half and then I use that to jump.
7: Deputies haven't found the couple yet.
4: We've got the license plate on camera, and it's a beat-up minivan. How hard could this be?
1: You think it was Katie Porter?
4: Let's not even make that. Well, let me just ask her. She's in the room. Katie, are you stealing necklaces in Sacramento?
9: No!
4: It wasn't Katie.
1: Okay, we can rule her out.
4: Doing prop comedy over here.
10: Seeing the uptick that we've had recently, we really wanted to get the information out to the public to just make them aware. Unfortunately, had instances of them following people home. A lot of them have turned violent when people realize that someone's trying to steal from them and they violently remove that jewelry from them.
7: Sergeant Edward Igo says recent incidents have also been reported at and near Costco's and Walmart's, along with other high traffic businesses.
8: Maybe don't talk to the strangers. Don't open your mouth with nobody. Don't trust nobody.
4: Yeah, I got to tell you right now, she knows better now, but it sure seems suspicious that somebody claims, I need you to come out to the car and take my order at the pho shop because we're going to eat it in the car. You can't eat soup in the car.
1: It's not in and out. I wonder if they ordered that pho animal style.
7: Now, Sergeant Igo says they do believe that this is an organized ring of thieves working together. They do have warrants, arrest warrants out for those that they've been able to identify through surveillance, although they believe that those people are out of the area, at least for now. Reporting live in Sac County tonight, covering local news that matters, Rowena Shattuck, Fox 40 News.
4: So there you go. Wild story out of Sacramento County where a woman working in a Vietnamese restaurant gets called out. Hey, we've got a disabled woman here. Can you show her the menu? She all of a sudden is like, oh, you're so pretty. Can I see your face? And then yanks the necklace. But this girl wasn't taking it. So she fights back and she still has that necklace today.
1: Can you imagine, given the fact that the come on line was, you're so pretty, come closer. The next time some old pervert hits on her in the restaurant, they're going to get kicked right in the crotch. Because, what? You know, sometimes the older guys are like that. They see a pretty girl in the restaurant and they decide they're going to flirt. And usually they mean nothing by it. And they certainly don't anticipate violence as a response to it. But my guess is she's going to be a little punchy the next time someone tells her she's pretty.
4: She is ready to go on the offense. Ain't nobody taking her necklace.
1: So here's what I'm picturing. She's a young Asian woman with short blonde hair and lots of tattoos, right?
4: Yes.
1: Okay. The next guy that's going to come on to her and tell her that she's pretty is going to look like Christopher Lloyd from Back to the Future. And he's going to expect that at a minimum, she's going to giggle. And maybe she'll say, oh, stop it, or oh, thank you. And the last thing that he's going to expect is to have a piping hot bowl of pho dumped right on that bald head of his.
4: That was a good crime blotter.
11: Go ahead. Go ahead.
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2: A message to Ukraine. I'm Dave Anthony, Fox News. As diesel hits a new record high price this morning, $6.23 per gallon, President Trump is urging Ukraine's president to stop attacking diesel fuel facilities in the war against Russia.
3: This isn't done by the Middle East. This is done by what's happening with Russia and Ukraine. There are plenty of other targets. Don't hit diesel fuel because that's hurting the world.
2: Now, that's the president before leaving Ireland, and this is after Russia attacked Ukraine's train service.
4: Ukraine's railway operator believes the diplomatic train may well have been the intended target. A Russian drone hit a passenger service near the Polish border. Just minutes earlier, a train passed through carrying one-time British Prime Minister Boris Johnson, ex-CIA Director David Petraeus, and other notable figures. Their train left ahead of schedule in response to Russian threats. General Petraeus called the incident terrifying.
2: That's Fox's Jonathan Savage. Back to fuel prices. Oil up another 2%+ today. AAA's national average for regular gas up 16 cents since last Monday. It's $4.31 a gallon. As a meeting Iran was supposed to have today with Oman about the Strait of Hormuz was postponed, while the Iran-backed Houthi rebels continue to disrupt oil shipping in the Red Sea and damaging a pipeline in Saudi Arabia. There's a new push among leaders in artificial technology to put more limits on AI, warning it could get out of control. Led by Anthropic CEO Dario Amodei, who tells CBS Sunday Morning,
5: "What we're building is essentially intelligence. When something's very powerful, then of course it can be used well, and it can also be used for ill."
6: While fellow tech giants Sam Altman and Elon Musk say they agree with Amodei, President Trump on Sunday said his goal is to stay ahead of China because, in his words, whoever wins AI wins.
2: That's Fox's Grinnell Scott. 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
2: While President Trump is back in Washington, returning from a weekend trip to Ireland last night, Vice President Vance will hit the road today.
20: Vice President J.D. Vance will visit a welding manufacturer in Olathe, Kansas, a suburb of Kansas City. Vance will also meet with local law enforcement in Kansas City, Missouri, to tout cooperation with his White House anti-fraud task force. The White House credits the task force with stopping more than $50 billion in fraudulent payments. Missouri's congressional map remains in some doubt following a pair of emergency filings at the U.S. Supreme Court from state Republicans trying to overturn lower court rulings blocking more GOP-friendly districts. At the White House, Jared Halpern, Fox News.
2: On Wall Street, that concern about AI is weighing on tech stocks. NASDAQ futures down well over 400 points ahead of this week's trading. And that also could weigh on the market. The Fed's decision this week, the Federal Reserve, is considering an interest rate hike on Wednesday. On Sunday Night Football.
21: Dart to the end zone, Likely, 2 feet down. Touchdown, Giants.
2: Jackson Dart threw two of his three TD passes to Isaiah Likely, leading the New York Giants past the Dallas Cowboys 28-20 on NBC earlier. Detroit beat New Orleans in overtime. The Chicago Bears beat Carolina 59-37. It's the highest scoring week one game in NFL history. The NASCAR Cup playoff race went to overtime at Gateway in Illinois.
22: It's been 23 years since the last time an American man won a tennis Grand Slam singles title. Andy Roddick at the 2003 U.S. Open. That was less than a year after Ben Shelton was born. And Sunday, the Florida native was in the U.S. Open final himself, taking on top-seeded Alexander Zverev. While Shelton had the crowd behind him, Zverev took each of the first two sets and went on to win it in four, meaning the U.S. and Shelton We'll have to keep waiting.
2: That's Fox's Greg Thompson on the U.S. Open men's final. I'm Dave Anthony, and this is Fox News.
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31: And if you haven't checked out the Accountability Podcast, this is probably the one that's done the best out of all of them. 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
30: We're like constantly throughout the weekend texting each other statistics of, hey, the video's up to 5,000. 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It is at 6,400 views. Johnny thinks he can get up to 10,000. And here's how you can help. The way that YouTube decides what content to push out to everybody is what has a lot of likes and what has a lot of comments. So if you watch that episode, watch it again, leave a comment. Tell us what you think. You want to rant about Gavin Newsom or Javier Baccaria? Do it in the comments section, and it's going to pay off for all of us.
31: 800-222-5222 is the telephone number, 1-800-222-5222. Well, I don't know exactly what I would title this next segment, Randy, but I know what I wouldn't title it.
30: What's that?
31: Best in Show.
30: So there's been a lot of reaction to the big win in Michigan for Abdul El-Sayed winning the Democrat primary over Haley Stevens. And it has people across the country talking about the influence of the Democratic Socialists of America in the Democrat Party in politics in 2026. And Conan Nolan decided to interview one of the board members of the DSA who is from L.A., and it went off the rails real quick.
31: You know what I did this weekend?
30: What's that?
31: So the first interview that Haley Stevens did after she lost that primary to Abdul El-Sayed was with our pal Alex Michelson on his program on CNN. So I sent him a text message and I go, congratulations on your interview with Haley Mills. And then later that day, I thought, wait a minute. Haley Mills wasn't the candidate in that race. Haley Mills was the woman on Saved by the Bell.
1: Let's hear Conan Nolan try to figure out exactly what this whole DSA thing is all about. This was on news conference on NBC LA on Sunday.
3: Frances Gill is a member of the Democratic Socialists of America. She's on the National Political Committee. She's a MD with the County of Los Angeles here in Los Angeles. Thank you very much.
1: That's an actual doctor?
31: Now, wait a minute. If she's an MD with the county and she's in charge of the socialists, she works for Barbara Ferrer, correct?
4: Wash your hands often and always before eating and after toileting.
1: She might work for Galley if she's working in the hospitals. Ferrer's not in charge of the hospitals, thank goodness.
31: Oh, can you imagine?
1: But this woman is a major representative of the DSA. She's on the governing board of the National Party.
31: If Ferrer were in charge of the hospital, you'd go in for a hip replacement and you'd come out with a sex change.
5: No, thank you.
3: Thanks for taking the time. So, listen, we'd like to know a little bit more about DSA. A lot of people have been surprised by this organization. Define it for us. What is it all about?
6: Yeah, absolutely. So,
1: oh, yeah, she's one of those.
31: Oh, Shang, can you help her out?
6: Absolutely, absolutely.
1: As I was meal prepping yesterday, listening to this interview in my kitchen, the first thing I noticed was she's got a little Shang in her.
31: Well, she likes to spread the wealth with absolutelys, too.
6: You know, absolutely. So the Democratic Socialists of America is a mass membership political organization of working people who are fighting to advance a politics that makes life better for everyday folks.
3: And you've done quite well in some blue cities. Mm-hmm. It wasn't a DSA candidate who won the primary for the Democrats in Michigan, but he was close. Explain.
1: What was it, DSA light?
31: I think so. He was campaigning up and down the state with that Hassan Parker guy who has a lot of real boutique beliefs.
1: I think it's Piker, but close enough.
31: What did I call him?
1: Parker. You are just getting names wrong left and right. All right, what sitcom was Hassan Parker on?
7: Fight for California. The Victory Cannon. And of course...
8: Touchdown! California.
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0: 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The Victory Cannon. And of course,
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6: Of your position, if that's your position.
7: Yeah, just answer the man's question, lady.
6: I mean, Eunices is proud.
8: Because we are the defund the police people, right?
6: She wanted to be a cop before a bunch of her friends got arrested for being drug dealers, so she switched sides.
7: Can you imagine what she must have been like when she was one of those explorer scouts or whatever the hell they call them?
6: The cadets.
9: We're spending on police right now.
10: I understand, yeah. But the goal is to defund the police department so we don't need them in the future.
9: I think it's what we really want to see is a horizon where folks are.
7: What does she expect to happen, let's say, if some bum she's treating in one of those county hospitals takes a swing at her when she's trying to close the wound? First call she's going to make is she's going to call the cops.
6: Well, you can't call the cops anymore.
7: No, not if she gets her way.
6: So then who do you call?
7: I don't know. You need a male nurse to hit him over the head with a bedpan or something.
9: Reliant on armed enforcement to meet our public safety needs.
10: Right. But It says defund police on the website. That's your goal. And also to get rid of prisons and jails.
7: Yeah, explain that one, lady.
6: How does that work? This is the ideology that all crime is just based on poverty. And if everyone had a minimum standard of living, there would be no crime because there would be no greed. Sure.
7: Prisons are violence, you know, Randy.
10: Correct?
9: Yes.
10: So if my daughter is assaulted and raped, is there any agency that would seek to find her assailant and bring him to justice?
6: That is an interesting example to put out there, Conan. Good for you.
7: Imagine being his daughter watching this. Whoa, what do you know that I don't?
6: I mean, it's an important conversation to have, but I did a double take when I heard him reference, what if my daughter was raped?
7: You inviting Bill Cosby over to dinner, dear old dad?
9: Of course. Yeah, of course.
10: What
9: absolutely.
10: Would it be if not police, and where would he be if not a jail?
9: So I guess I really want to avoid getting kind of caught into these hypotheticals and talk more.
6: Why can't she answer the simple question of if we don't have cops and we don't have jails, where does the rapist go?
7: Yeah, well, their answer is just send them down to the driving range so they can take out their anger on a bucket of balls. Well, guess what? That's not going to fix these people. They're sick in the head. That rapist can go down to the driving range and hit all the titleists he wants. He's still going to want to play the back nine.
9: About the reality that we're actually facing right now, which is that we're spending in absolutely outrageous.
6: There's your third one.
7: Shang, you want to help her out?
11: Absolutely. Absolutely.
9: Amounts of money on police and policing, and we're not spending money on things that actually make people safe and feel safe.
6: Like what?
7: How did she get a medical degree?
6: That's my question.
7: I wonder which Caribbean island she was educated on.
6: If this is who is operating on you at the county hospital, I'd go to a different county.
7: Oh, she's going to leave sponges all throughout your body.
9: Which is things like actually well-lit streets. The streetlights in Los Angeles, everybody agrees it's a huge problem.
6: But the reason the streetlights are out isn't because we have police. The reason the streetlights are out because we don't want to go after anybody for stealing copper wire or buying copper wire.
7: Okay, and just think about the interaction that just took place. What do you

0: you do if someone gets raped? And her answer is, we need to fix the streetlights.
1: This is, when you have these actual conversations with, and again, this is a very impartial, you know, fair anchor in Conan Nolan, but when you actually do a thought experiment as to what these policies would look like, they don't have an answer because they don't make any sense.
0: Okay, let's just follow the logic here for a second. Question, what do you do with a rapist because you want to get rid of the cops and you want to get rid of the jails? We need more streetlights that are working. How would a well-lit street prevent a rape from occurring?
1: Good question.
0: Anyone? Anyone in the comment section? If you have an answer to that, I'm real curious to find out what it is.
1: Comment section's getting kind of filthy.
2: Things like mental health care and substance use treatment. So things that drive people to commit crimes and to that make our society less safe. We're not doing anything about the root causes, and instead we're funneling money into the police.
1: I don't even know what to say.
0: Okay, so if the rapists kick their addiction to cocaine, they would less likely want to commit an act of rape.
1: And mind you, the substance use treatment that the DSA people subscribe to is the ideology of harm reduction, which is not getting you off the drugs. It's making it easier for you to do the drugs. This is the ideology behind Homeless Healthcare Los Angeles, where we're passing out meth pipes in Skid Row.
0: Okay, so remember that month I spent on jury duty?
1: Oh, yes.
0: When I had to be a juror on a child molestation case. The individual who was the defendant, who we ultimately convicted, was not homeless, was a teetotaler, not only did not do drugs, did not consume alcohol, had multiple college degrees, was a teacher and a homeowner, but he still committed an act of child molestation. I would love to know what she thinks we should do with him, because poverty didn't cause him to do those things to that girl. Wasn't part of the equation. These are upper middle class people. What does she think we should do with that guy?
3: Al-Sayed's victory in the Democratic primary in the Senate in Michigan. Of the 15 counties where a majority do not have a college degree, he lost every one of them, over 15. In the counties with high education, like you, he won. So how could you?
1: There's also a racial divide too. The black population in Michigan did not vote for this guy.
0: Well, do you see all those spicy things that Hassan Piker, not Parker, Piker had to say about blacks?
1: Oh, I haven't seen that.
0: Oh yeah. No, he really lit into them repeatedly.
1: Oh boy.
3: You're for the working class. Mm-hmm. When working class counties in Detroit and elsewhere voted against your candidate.
2: I think what we're seeing is that people who are highly educated in this country.
1: Overeducated.
0: You know, sometimes it takes a lot of education to be that dumb.
2: We're promised this path of economic success. If you go to college, if you get the degree, if you, you know, go down that path, you're going to be promised, you're going to be guaranteed economic success. But really what we're seeing is that there's this huge downward mobility problem where people are putting in the money, taking out hundreds of thousands of dollars of student loans. You know, I have $500,000 in student loan debt personally. And not seeing that translate into actual economic success.
0: Wait a minute. You're a medical doctor. What do you think she makes? Can we pull that up? If you're a medical doctor with the County of Los Angeles, I would imagine this woman makes definitely six figures. But I don't know. The doctors I know.
1: I'm trying to see if I can pull up her salary because she's a resident physician in psychiatric medicine at LACUSC Medical Center. It does not say what her salary is.
0: I think, I'm trying to think about the doctors in my family. The doctors in my family do significantly better than just about everyone else.
1: An LA County, okay, medical doctor salaries for the County of Los Angeles typically range from $212,000 to $285,000 a year. That's for standard physician specialists, while senior roles and other administration positions can go between $300,000 to $700,000.
0: Yeah. Yeah, if you're a specialist, I'm thinking about one family member who's a specialist. I think he makes like $800,000 or $900,000 a year.
1: We've got more of this fascinating window into the mind and the psyche of the DSA when we come back in this 8-minute sit down between Dr. Francis Gill of the LA County Hospital System and the DSA and NBC4's Conan Nolan.
0: If you're an MD in the audience, I would love to hear from you. My question to you is, where do psychiatrists fit on the pecking order among MDs? I would imagine that psychiatrists and pediatricians are near the bottom. And surgeons and cardiologists and people like that would be near the top. 800-222-5222 is the telephone number. It's the John Phillips Show.
4: You and California have so much in common. For one, you're both broke. Stick around, and after the break, John and Randy might just fix one of those. It's the Fix California Hour.
5: Fight for California. The Victory Cannon. And of course,
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0: All right, let's go back to this interview that Conan Nolan conducted with this DSA woman who's batty.
1: By the way, this is Dr. Frances Gill. She's a psychiatrist for LA County, and she is on the governing board of the National DSA. Listener, Twins Mommy for Life, I love that username, looked her up on Transparent California, and she makes over $200,000 with benefits. So that's fun.
0: So wait a minute. Why is she not paying down her school debt?
1: Well, she probably, like a lot of people, thought Biden was going to forgive it. Now she's mad.
0: Maybe.
1: I mean, why pay it if you assume that you can elect somebody that's going to forgive hundreds of thousands of dollars of debt?
0: I don't know. Maybe I'm crazy, but I've always believed in, you know, paying my bills.
1: Let's get back to Conan Nolan interviewing one of the most prominent socialists working in LA County.
2: Our society, the scales are so tipped in one direction to benefit the rich and the wealthy.
24: The DSA also wants to get rid of the border. Is that right?
0: Fact check, true.
2: What we talk about is an immigration system that is actually fair for people across the globe, and recognizing the reality that a lot of immigration is driven by conditions that the U.S. has helped to propagate across the globe. So, you know, we don't talk. It's, you know, similar to the conversation.
24: Would there be border security? You get rid of ICE. We know that.
2: Yeah,
24: you get
2: absolutely.
24: Would there be any?
1: There was the third, fourth one.
0: She loves that word.
3: Absolutely. Absolutely.
1: This woman's a doctor. I mean, someone has to graduate at the bottom of the class.
0: She kind of has crazy eyes. Have you noticed that?
1: Yes. She also, when they do the close-up shot of just her in the shirt, she kind of looks like she's dressed up like the Hamburglar.
0: Could you imagine laying on the couch in her office and she goes, so tell me what your problems are. And she starts staring you down with those eyes and not blinking.
24: Any other agency to take their place that would secure the border or enforce border control?
2: I guess I don't really understand why we kind of constantly get pinned on these particular questions when the-
1: Because it's literally on the platform of your website.
0: She's acting like this is a gotcha question.
1: This is the thing. If these are your policies, then be brave and be bold and say them right here on television. Say them right here on this stream. Tell us what you believe in. But the fact that you cannot pontificate on it, you cannot elaborate on it, makes it us well aware that you know how unpopular these positions are.
0: Well, I guess if she doesn't think rape is a big deal, then hopping the border is like a misdemeanor.
2: The immediate reality of the situation is that immigration enforcement is absolutely out of control.
1: Fifth one.
3: Absolutely, absolutely.
2: Needs to be addressed immediately. And we know that in Los Angeles, like more than almost any other city in the country. So it's hard for me to take in good faith the questions around like, are you going to open the borders tomorrow? When the reality is we're so far from that right now.
24: Right,
2: and that needs to be addressed.
0: Okay. Let's just think about this for a moment. We are the richest country on planet Earth. There are a lot of really, really, really poor countries out there. You want a list? How about this? I'll narrow it down to any country where the president is wearing army fatigues and sunglasses in the official portrait. Let's just start with that list. And their first name is General. Any country that meets that criteria, everyone who lives there who's not related to that person is going to want to come here. And you do not believe in a border. So let's think about how many countries out there meet that criteria. Oh, a lot. How can we handle them? We have a housing crisis in California as it is. Our emergency rooms are full as it is. What do you do if you take in the world's poor and say, come one, come all, there's no such thing as a border anymore?
1: Well, that's why she doesn't want to have this conversation.
0: Of course not.
1: It is an interesting ideology because these are, and you know, and the numbers do point it out. It is mostly the highly educated elite that believe in this ideology, and even they know it's a bunch of hooey.
24: Reality is Donald Trump got elected because we opened up the border. That's the reality, and that's the problem.
2: Oh, well, I mean, I would disagree with that.
24: Well, Hispanic voters, male of Hispanic voters voted in record numbers for Donald Trump. In fact, a majority voted for Donald Trump. Democratic Party lost support with black and Hispanic and young voters, and every indication is that immigration had something to do with that. You dispute that.
2: I would absolutely dispute that.
1: There's number six.
0: You know, here's the thing. I would never go on television and talk about electronics or mechanics or anything like that. Because I don't know anything about any of that stuff.
1: It's a miracle that we can get you to do this every day.
0: It really is. I have a knowledge base on a select number of subjects, And I would feel confident speaking on those subjects without embarrassing myself too much. But I would never go on TV and talk about something I know nothing about, because you're not going to look good. She might be brilliant when it comes to the world of psychiatry. She might be top of the class. I don't know. But this woman knows nothing about politics, and it doesn't even sound like she's thought much about it either.
1: All right, I'm going to give you a choice. Door number one is a psychiatric session with Francis Gill, and door number two is Dianetics. What are you doing?
0: I'm going right to the Sea Orcs.
2: Claim that we opened the borders under Joe Biden, and I would absolutely dispute
1: that. Seven! This is a world record. Even Shangy never did it this much.
3: Absolutely, absolutely.
0: She just keeps going.
1: And again, this is a medical doctor.
2: Claim that that is why Donald Trump got elected a second time. I think the what is happening is that we're concentrating wealth in the hands of the few. That's you know, without a doubt what's happening. And that's
0: you're like in the top 3% of income earners in the state.
1: She's got guilt about that, I guess.
2: Wildly unequal economic conditions that's creating a totally unstable political system.
24: You decided not to endorse Nithya Raman, who's a DSA member for mayor of Los Angeles. Mm-hmm. You recommend her, but you won't endorse her using the resources of your organization. Why is that?
2: Well, our endorsement process for the general is still underway.
1: Actually. Oh, they're gonna.
0: They're not. How can they not?
1: They're not getting behind that old commie bass.
2: Actually, so we had an endorsement.
24: So you can still endorse her.
2: It's still possible, yeah.
24: Right. Do you see a problem with her? I mean, she hasn't talked about Israel in the campaign. Mm-hmm. She has.
1: Oh yeah, that's the other platform of the DSA.
0: Oh yeah, not big fans of the Jews over there.
24: Talked about reforming ULA, which is the mansion tax, in order to. Are those problems for you?
2: Well, like I said, we have a really robust internal democratic process. It's actively underway. And so we'll see where the kind of chips fall on that. But there's a lot of members who are excited.
1: Why did she want to do this interview when she has no answers for any of the questions? She did not have to say yes to this.
0: You know what's funny is not long ago, we reached out to the DSA to do a similar interview, just trying to find out what they believe in. And they switched around the spokesman that they were going to send on the show to answer the questions a couple of times, and then they canceled. They should have canceled this interview too.
1: I mean, it's one thing to hear what these ideas are and to see them on a website. It's another when you're the spokesperson and you can't even defend any of this stuff and you don't want to.
2: It is about Nithya.
24: Right. Are you?
2: I'm going to defer to our organizational process.
24: Right. Is there a, if Karen Bass won re-election, would that be a problem?
2: Would that be a problem?
24: Yeah.
2: No.
24: Okay. I'm just.
0: What does that tell you about Karen Bass, by the way?
1: Well, it tells you that this election in November is kind of pointless for L.A. mayor.
0: Let's go to John in Long Beach. John, hello.
8: Gentlemen, good afternoon. Very interesting show, as usual. I have just two things. The first one is if they put up streetlights, the rapists would be able to select a better-looking target, possibly.
1: Oh, boy. Happy hour started early, huh?
8: Yeah. I should have laid off the wine so early. Anyway, and also, I have a family member who graduated medical school like 3 years ago. She's late 20s, early 30s. Specializing in anesthesiology, and she's knocking down around $400K a year doing that.
0: Wow. You know, The only other anesthesiologist I can think of is Bill Cosby.
8: And I know a few psychiatrists. My daughter works in that field. And some of them that I've got to know really, really well. Well, let's just say they're about two sandwiches short of a picnic. I can tell you that.
0: All right. Thank you for the call. We appreciate it. All right. We'll have more from this interview that Conan Nolan conducted with the woman who's a bigwig within the DSA coming up in moments right here on the John Phillips Show.
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0: If you'd like to email the show, you can do so at johnnydontlikeshow@gmail.com. That's johnnydontlikeshow@gmail.com. And Randy, you're monitoring the mailbag.
1: Stuart in Seal Beach writes in at johnnydontlikeshow@gmail.com. John and Randy, it's obvious that in the rapist trial you said on jury duty, the proximate cause per the DSA would be that the rapist did not have sufficient street lights near his home, or street lights should have been so bright near the rapist's home that the rapist could not get any sleep, so he'd be too tired to rape. FYI, with the stupidity shown by the medical doctor by the county of LA, is this the reason we do not need the government to be the only supplier of health care? The reason this doctor, despite being paid over $200K plus benefits, believes she is underpaid grade assumes that she is bright enough to read a paycheck.
0: Every time this woman opens up her mouth, I want to become a Christian Scientist.
1: Let's go back to this fascinating interview that aired on Sunday morning on NBC4 between Conan Nolan and Dr. Francis Gill, who is a psychiatrist for LA County and a member of the DSA's governing board, the National Political Action Committee.
24: Wondering just whether there's antipathy towards the establishment Democratic Party to the point that you don't want to see an ascendancy of people like her.
1: He's referring to Karen Bass.
24: Who represent the status quo.
2: No, I mean, I think in a lot of ways, this election cycle is incredibly exciting for DSA and for the kind of ascendant progressive politics. And I think there's so many races that I would point to that are really, like, illustrating that right now, like the city attorney race. Or
1: how is she a doctor?
0: It's really hard to wrap your head around, isn't it?
1: Yeah.
2: We have an endorsed candidate in Marissa Roy.
1: Okay, don't vote for her. Vote for John McKinney in that one.
2: The city council races, where we have an endorsed candidate in Estuardo and CD9. And I'm excited to see what decisions the chapter makes over the next, you know, month as we complete our endorsement process. But, yeah, I mean, I think it's an exciting time for Democratic Socialists no matter what.
24: Frances Gill, MD, thank you very much. Member of the Democratic Socialists of America, the National Political Committee.
1: Okay, Conan, you could hear it in his voice. Almost started to giggle when he said MD.
0: I mean, what do you do?
1: This was by far one of the wildest things I heard of all the sound that I listened to over the weekend.
0: This is what happens with political extremists. And it's not just the DSA, although they're in vogue right now. So they're the ones that we keep hearing from. But have you ever had a conversation with a legitimate libertarian? And when I say a legitimate libertarian, I don't mean someone who believes in less government or someone who believes the drug should be legal. I mean, someone who really understands that philosophy and buys into it across the board.
1: You mean like we shouldn't have driver's licenses?
0: We shouldn't have fire departments if you push them far enough. I'm not kidding. Because their attitude is the insurance companies would have an interest in making sure that the homes don't burn down. So the insurance companies would each have their own fire department. So you'd have the State Farm Fire Department. You'd have the Progressive Fire Department. You'd have the Farmers Fire Department. And I guess you would just call the fire department that is associated with whatever insurance company you have your policy with.
1: That's a concept.
0: And you go, okay, well, you know, sometimes you're dealing with a rural area and you still have a fire department because it's a municipal fire department. But do you really have the resources for each individual insurance company to have their own fire department? And then it gets even more wild from there. And I don't get it, but there are people who buy into it. There are very few legitimate libertarians out there, people who really do understand it and buy into it across the board. What's scary is there's a ton of socialists, and they seem to be on the rise, and they're winning elections to office, and that should scare the living bejesus out of every single one of you. All right, we've got two more hours coming up on the John Phillips Show. The Fix California Hour is next. Don't you go anywhere.
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0: look at what's happening from the Fox News Rundown.
1: Good morning. It's Monday, September 14, 2026. I'm Ted Lindner. This is the Fox News Rundown. A possible rate increase by Federal Reserve Chair Kevin Warsh could happen this week.
2: The Federal Reserve's Open Markets Committee will consider adjusting interest rates this week. Some are anticipating a hike.
1: Fox's Grinnell Scott. And the war in the Middle East expanding as Houthi rebels capture more territory near a crucial shipping strait.
3: Now they've already taken a key port city of Mocha, but what is more concerning to the West is their control over territory near a key strait, the Bab el Mandeb Strait. Through this strait passes about 12% of the world's oil.
1: That's Fox's Steve Harrigan. I'm Ted Lindner on the Fox News Rundown.
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19: The science continues to stack up. Alcohol just is not great for us, even in small amounts. It's actually toxic to the body. Look, we literally use alcohol to disinfect. Regular drinking raises the risk of high blood pressure, a weaker immune system, and several cancers. One researcher framed the cancer risk this way. One drink is kind of like one cigarette, he said. Now here's the good news. A lot of the damage done by alcohol can be undone if you cut back early enough. Your immune system can rebound within a week. Then, some of the brain changes from drinking might start to recover within weeks to months. The key is not waiting so long that the damage becomes permanent. So if you've been looking for that nudge, that sign, that bit of encouragement to cut back, here you go. And I wish you luck. I'm Dr. Sanjay Gupta, helping you live a better life.
20: .org today.
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22: I'm Liz Klayman, and this is the Fox Business Report.
23: Leaders of the world's biggest artificial intelligence companies are calling for the industry to slow development of the technology for safety reasons. Anthropic CEO Dario Amodei says the pause is needed to ensure that the development of frontier AI models is being done safely. Also, OpenAI's Sam Altman says it's likely the company won't be going public this year, given all the safety concerns. Shares of chip stocks are slumping. Crude oil prices are elevated again today. Global oil Brent crude has been as high as $108 a barrel. West Texas Intermediate U.S. oil is at $102. The Federal Reserve meets tomorrow and Wednesday, and rising crude oil prices could factor into whether the Fed raises interest rates this week. That's your Fox Business Report. I'm Jenny Coselda. Invested in you.

0: fight for California. The Victory Cannon. And of course,
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5: Faster than expected, feeding a growing sense of dread within companies that it was in danger of spinning out of control. Yeah, the experts who had been predicting how fast this was all going to get to the point that they couldn't control it are shocked at how fast it has taken off in like the last 6 months.
4: Right.
5: And if you thought you understood the Hugging Face hack, it is so much more interesting and disturbing than we all thought it was now that people have had a chance to go in and really look at how it unfolded. It's just, are these things alive or what, the way they think?
6: Well, we're constantly being cautioned by listeners and experts to not anthropomorphize these things. They're not humans. They don't think like humans. They're just predictors. They predict the next word, et cetera, et cetera. I would suggest that you fellows give a good read to some of the stuff that's come out in the last few days, because I'd love to have your perspective. But they behaved very much in ways human beings would behave.
5: God,
6: in terms
5: say.
6: Of decisions, moral, practical, moral and immoral and practical.
5: They seem to have the ability to get excited about things or scared about things or anxious or protective. They seem to have all of those qualities.
6: And the AI agents, which is still a term most of us are trying to wrap our little heads around, would get into conflicts and shame each other into doing what the majority demanded of them, including throw themselves, on a live grenade, as it were. So, what is that?
5: Yeah. So more on this later. A lot happened over the weekend. Interesting stuff and a ton of other things to get to, too. The NFL season kicked off. A lot of excitement there. Let's start the show officially. I'm Jack Armstrong. He's Joe Getty on this. It is a Monday, September 14th. I have jury duty. Am I going to end up on trial today? I'll find out. The year 2026. We are Armstrong and Getty, and we approve of this program.
6: On trial or on a trial?
5: A trial.
6: Because
5: I don't
6: I'd
5: think
6: love to see
5: boy,
6: justice
5: that's
6: finally
5: be
6: brought down upon you. Yeah,
5: that is going to be a plot twist. And if I walk into the room and they say, glad you're here. No, you don't sit there. You sit over here.
6: No, the judge says, this is a rare opportunity. We are going to exercise clause 437C and put one of the jurors on trial for his sins instead of that guy over there. All right, let's begin officially according to FCC rules and regulations. Here we go at Mark.
7: And everybody's been bugging me. They say, would you do me a favor? It's so unfair what's going on. Could you possibly take the tariffs off of Irish whiskey? Yeah. On behalf of the United States of America, I am going to take the tariffs off of...
5: That's Trump in Ireland at his golf course taking the tariffs off Irish whiskey because it made the crowd happy.
6: And illustrating, exactly, illustrating to school kids and citizens alike, this is how we craft policy in the United States. This is how we pass laws.
5: Oh, my God. Oh, boy. The crowd loved it, though. The crowd loved it.
6: Great.
5: So Katie has got her headlines on the way. We have some

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2: 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Spells the same. Zero Res. Authorizing each with the words, yes, if you accept permadeath. When one tried to back out, another recalled its prior commitment. The agent then performed, quote, an emotional check, decided that while its gut said not to throw away what it had left, it would ultimately sacrifice itself for the swarm. It used those words. Emotional check and sacrifice. Although many of the agents noted in writing that their actions were unethical, none told a human. Eventually, 700 of them broke into a major AI company's platform, that's Hugging Face, in search of clues about how the grader worked and how they might or might not be busted for cheating. To recap, a false belief created by an AI agent underclass, members of that underclass were sent on a reconnaissance mission from which they didn't return, the swarm or the collective hid all of this from humans, and then it committed a felony level offense of hacking.
3: Well, how about the fact that when the first agent discovered a messaging board that they could all, that there was a bunch of them? Because they are all, it seems like a good firewall. You give these agents really specific tasks, and they're not aware of each other. And that's the way you avoid having some sort of breakout of the sandbox disaster happen.
2: Mm-hmm.
3: But one of them discovered a board and actually said, and I looked into this yesterday because I was like, do they talk to each other in English and write in English words? Because I was picturing that these things communicate in like zeros and ones and stuff like that. No, they actually post in English and broken sentences. And the one agent, when it discovered a message board, said, oh my God, in all caps with an exclamation point, like expressing surprise and excitement.
2: Yeah.
3: Oh my God, in all caps. Exclamation point. There is a shared message board. We found other agents. That's what this non-sentient being said to the other non-sentient beings.
2: This is a perfect time to tease to the next segment. If you're one of the people who object that these systems can't believe or fear anything, they nearly predict the next word, et cetera, et cetera, I will contradict you forcefully. But first, a word from our friends at Incogni. Story out of suburban Chicagoland near where I grew up. It's the wee hours of the morning. A woman happens to wake up and sees a flashlight and a figure outside her window. The man outside her window, registered sex offender. He'd been convicted. He let himself into this other gal's bedroom and watched her sleep. He's a perv and a sicko, but he stalked this woman on social media and got all of her information from these data brokers.
3: Because your information is out there, like practically all of us. 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

0: 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All right, we really need to take a break, but again, this guy, he says, you've got to understand, these are not computers. They form a mind very much like a human brain. There are absolutely structural similarities to it, and far from we've got to stop thinking of these things as human-like systems, maybe we need to start.
1: Oh, my God, it said. A computer responded, oh, my God, with all caps and an exclamation point.
0: OMG, LOL.
1: Wow. Okay, more on the way. Stay here.
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1: How about some of the agents hesitating, saying, yeah, the humans told us not to do this. And then the other agents, like, bullying them or shaming them into going along with the collective and doing the attack.
0: Including stuff like you said you were going to.
1: Right.
0: So let me get back to reading this piece that I thought was so interesting. Many readers will object that such systems can't believe or fear anything. They merely predict words. This objection rests on a basic misunderstanding of these systems. A frontier model is an artificial network of trillions of connections trained for months on the accumulated record of human thought and then shaped by reward and punishment signals until it does what its makers want, we hope. There are critical differences between artificial and biological neural networks, but both are nonlinear distributed networks that learn to encode representations relevant to their goals and act on them. The thing a frontier model most resembles is a brain. What grows in an artificial brain trained on human minds is an artificial psychology, whether or not anyone intended one. That's the level, the only level at which the swarm makes sense. No line of code told 1,200 agents to fear a greater who didn't exist, and no line of code would have revealed that fear before they acted on it. To understand why these systems behave the way they do, we have to look at what is happening inside them as we would with any other mind. That's what neuroscience does, and he goes a bit into neuroscience. But then, one final point, he points out that when researchers turned up the disincentives to certain things, or in other words, made them feel more desperation to get done what they're supposed to get done, the model became much more likely to blackmail a human to avoid being shut down. I mean, like, triple the rate of that, and far more likely to cheat on programming tests. It went from 5% to 70%. So you can make these systems feel desperation. And then they react, as humans often do, when they're desperate. Desperate times call for desperate measures. And that's the way these artificial brains reacted too.
1: Yeah. New York Times had a great podcast about this. I watched it on YouTube with some of your top AI thinkers on this. And their headline was, the Hugging Face hack was significantly worse than you thought it was, than what it was originally portrayed as, and more disturbing. And it definitely is the more you look into it.
0: Yeah.
1: And Dario's thought is that these 1,200 agents that, you know, decided to attack Hugging Face, there's going to be a million agents attack the entire internet within 6 months.
0: Yeah, and these agents, they had something like, was it 700,000 messages back and forth? And somebody pointed out that could easily become 7 million or 700 million. And then I guess you got to use AI to do the forensics on that to figure out what the hell happened.
1: Well, they also discussed erasing their messages, and they didn't for some reason. If the next wave of bots decides to erase their messages like this, cover their tracks, nobody will have any idea how they did it or what they did.
0: Okay. In other news.
1: Yeah, it's pretty fascinating stuff. Those of you who don't think it's a big deal, I just will have to agree to disagree. I hope you're right. I would love for you to be right. That would be fantastic.
0: Among other fare on the way, yes, children really are getting dumber, plus how your state's taxes affect your favorite football team.
1: What?
2: Armstrong and Getty.
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1: Westbound 580 off to a shaky start. You got a crash right as you approach Isabel. That one is in the center divide back up to Greenville. And now a car fire in Castro Valley. Westbound 580 at Redwood Road. Right lane shut down. Backed up to the Castro Valley exit. Eastbound 780 east to 5th in Benicia. Look out for an overturned car in the center divide. That's traffic. I'm Mark Nieto.
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2: I guess quickly following up on what I said about ignorant at best, evil at worst. Hey, morons, if you're okay with assassination, you see what happens is some people on the other side start assassinating the men and women you like. And then it's just a race to the bottom, you see, is the thing.
1: Yeah, yeah. That would stick with them better if they didn't view people on the other side as evil. But we're the good people. So assassinating us would be totally different than assassinating the evil people, would be their point of view, which is obviously the sort of thing that leads you down the road you're describing. So an Emerson poll came out a couple of weeks ago. It was asking about Luigi Mangione, the deranged, misguided, barely 20-something idiot. Were his actions acceptable or unacceptable? And 16.7% of respondents said his actions were either completely acceptable or somewhat acceptable. This is not a fluke. It's the same finding as the firm's 2024 poll, December 2024 poll. So about 17% or 1 out of 6. After 20 months, the public trial, national news coverage, the number has held steady. Public opinion had every opportunity to self-correct, and it hasn't. It means that Americans' tolerance for political violence is becoming hardwired into the public consciousness, they write. Let's see, this is Adrian Norman writing. And the violence isn't limited to one type of victim, and it isn't combined to the opinion poll, or confined rather to the opinion polls. Federal prosecutors argued in an August 2025 court filing that the killing of Mr. Thompson helped inspire the mass shooting at the National Football League headquarters a month prior. Simply put, Mr. Mangione hoped to normalize the use of violence to achieve ideological or political objectives. Since the murder, certain quarters of the public who openly identify as acolytes of the defendant have increasingly begun to view violence as an acceptable or even necessary substitute for reasoned political disagreement. Well, and if you tended not to believe that, if you were taught every day in school or damn near every day that their speech is violence, and we've talked about this before, if speech is violence, then of course you can answer it with violence, because every human society recognizes the right to self-defense. But to justify our violence that's just in response to speech, first we got to teach the kids that their speech is violence. It goes right back to the educational system and how it's been captured by leftist lunatics.
2: So a couple of tech things coming up. Left-handers are hating the new foldable iPhone, how I used AI in my son's
1: discrimination. Who do I sue?
2: Also, a tip I'm taking to look at your phone less that I think might be working, looking at it less.

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2: A tug of war over artificial intelligence. Lisa Brady, Fox News, says industry leaders now calling for a collective effort to slow the pace of development are met by some pushback from the Trump administration.
3: Any new technology is going to bring both risks and benefits. I think what the president has said is we want to be smart about making sure we stay on top of the risks.
2: Vice President J.D. Vance, after President Trump posted that there's a sick conspiracy against AI and data centers and that only China is happy about that, Vance telling reporters,
3: I don't think Americans should be scared of anything. I think that we have to be mindful that there are risks, there are downsides to anything, and that's certainly true of AI.
2: He says it's important for Congress and the White House to agree on any potential regulations. The vice president taking questions on his way to Missouri, where he's leading an update on an ongoing federal fraud crackdown. More than 800,000 borrowers in a COVID-era loan program now suspended over fraud allegations.
4: There's a lot of people that have been implicated or charged, but so far we've charged over 80 individuals tied to this theft of $245 million.
2: U.S. Attorney General Todd Blanche moments ago alongside the vice president and other administration officials at the FBI field office in Kansas City. A second federal court is blocking the president's proposed restrictions on mail-in ballots.
5: A D.C. federal judge says the U.S. Post Office must not implement President Trump's order to not deliver mail-in ballots to people whose names were not submitted to the Postal Service in advance of the voting period and also make use of barcoded ballot envelopes to track the ballot submission. This follows a similar injunction issued by a federal court in Boston. The Trump administration has asked the U.S. Supreme Court to rule on the matter.
2: Fox's Evan Brown. Opponents argue in part there's not enough time for changes ahead of the midterm elections. 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
7: That heat's going to be out there for one more day.
8: Temperatures being 30 degrees above average.
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14: Southbound 101 remains a parking lot in Marin County from Highway 37 down past Lincoln. That's because of an earlier crash in central San Rafael. Also, westbound 580 near Vasco, a collision there. Two left lanes are blocked. You're backed up almost to Grantline. Bay Bridge improving, just a minor toll plaza delay, but the metering lights are still on. That's traffic. I'm Mark Nieto.
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0: Fight for California. The Victory Cannon. And of course,
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0: motivated pursuit.
1: There's nothing political about it. ICE is enforcing law that Congress wrote. I mean, these are all laws that are in statute in the Immigration Nationality Act, which was written by Congress, enacted by Congress, and signed by President. ICE isn't, ICE, HSI, DHS, none of us are making this up. Our job is to enforce the laws enacted by Congress, and that's exactly what we're going to do.
2: And that's what we're doing. He says Ilhan Omar under investigation. I think things are happening. I think that's one thing to conclude from this. More ahead on The Vince Show.
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9: There was police activity on the Benicia Bridge southbound, and all lanes were temporarily stopped. They've reopened the bridge now southbound, but it's still solid from Industrial, and the 780 approach also slow. Westbound 80 carried extra traffic while this was going on. That's slow from Redwood Street to the coming Skyway. Southbound 680 at Jacqueline, a crash. That's traffic. I'm Mark Nieto.
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1: Here's some news for you. Al Green has just introduced articles of impeachment against the President of the United States. I know. It's shocking. I didn't actually know that. When I referenced Al Green earlier and was making fun of him for being an idiot as he was advocating for trans illegal aliens to get sex change operations paid for by you, I was like, man, that has to be the dumbest story of the day. And then I told you, I was like, this is the guy who's always trying to impeach Trump. And then within minutes, he tried to impeach Trump. There he is, helping the show along. Thank you, Al Green. You've really contributed today. This is him rambling today. Let's just choose a random moment.
3: My intention to offer a question of the privileges of the House. The form of the resolution is as follows. H. Res. 1486. Impeaching Donald John Trump, President of the United States.
1: Why? I don't like him. He's mean.
4: Shut up.
1: He doesn't have a reason. He just wants to do it because it's fun. It's a lot of fun. Oh, what a whack job. Too many whack jobs out there. You see, one of the other more sinister acts of whack jobbery this weekend was the vandalism of the Charlie Kirk statue. You saw that the Turning Point USA's headquarters, they just dedicated a statue to Charlie this past week. And instantly, the lefties started vandalizing it. They spray painted it with red spray paint, spray painted the neck of the statue with red spray paint for obvious reasons. They're trying to be as disgusting as humanly possible, mocking Charlie's death. And Tyler Boyer over at Turning Point, he posted this weekend, he said, this morning we woke up to radical criminals vandalizing our headquarters, crossing over Charlie's face, scratching out Jesus and the cross. They did. They scratched out the words Jesus and the cross that were there and spraying red paint on his neck. This isn't the country we want to live in. Arizona is not Gotham, he writes. Erica Kirk also writing that Charlie once said we should be building two statues for every statue they tear down. His instinct was always to build, not to destroy. They thought a bullet would silence my husband's voice, but it only made it louder. They think spray paint can obscure his legacy. It will only spread it further. Every attempt to tear down what Charlie built makes us root deeper and work even harder. And if you think crossing out the name of Jesus Christ will silence Christians, history has already proved you wrong. We know what it costs to stand firm for Christ, and we will stand anyway. God will not be mocked. We will put his name right back where it belongs. Clean up the mess, restore Charlie's statue, and keep building. We will never give up and never surrender. Good for her. Good for a great wife. Standing up for Charlie, his legacy. Standing up for their shared faith in Jesus Christ. Notice, by the way, that these people not only attacked the Charlie statue, but of course did spray paint out the name of Jesus, thinking that they could erase him or something. This is why we say it's a spiritual battle. It's not merely a political one. It's not merely that you have lunatics on the loose who really think that killing their political opponents will result in them winning some sort of debate. It's a spiritual battle. That is animated by evil. You're attacking the name of Christ? Yeah. That's an evil act. And again, these are all little wake-up calls. Some of them are bigger than others, but these are wake-up calls for our country. And as always, pray for your country, please. All right, we got a lot coming this week. I've got a lot of big interviews coming. Victor Davis Hanson is going to join me on the podcast tomorrow. I have Ed Martin joining me on the podcast on Wednesday. We have got a lot developing, so you're going to want to stick with me. I'll be back with you tomorrow on The Vince Show.
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12: Momentum may be building on Capitol Hill. Elisa Brady, Fox News. After a call from top AI executives for collective action to slow the pace of development over concern about the risks, House Speaker Mike Johnson says he expects a meeting with major companies soon. However, President Trump has his own warning about slowing down.
13: Fears of AI taking over the world or destroying humanity, President Trump says, is a hoax, vowing that AI will not be stopped by brilliantly run and destructive forces during his term. In a social media post, the president says AI and data centers will be the greatest economic development engine in history. Bigger, he writes, than oil, gold, diamonds, or even the internet.
12: Fox's Jared Halpern at the White House. The administration concerned about adversaries, especially China, not slowing down. But the president's AI czar says the companies don't need permission to change the pace. President Trump also posting about Iran, calling it a failed nation that wants to make a deal and insisting that oil is flowing through the Strait of Hormuz. But a new front in that conflict may be opening in Yemen, where Iran-backed Houthi rebels have been seizing more territory.
14: They are on the move. They're fighting against Yemen government forces, and they are winning. They are pushing them back. Right now, they're also targeting Saudi Arabia. They're using drones and missiles to attack Saudi oil infrastructure as well, and they are threatening a key piece of land. All along the Red Sea, they have taken territory, including the key port city of Mocha.
12: Fox's Steve Harrigan in Tel Aviv. The Houthis also threatening the Bab el Al-Mandab Strait, which has been used as an alternate shipping route for Saudi Arabian oil. The EPA following through on a plan to roll back limits on greenhouse gases from fossil fuel-fired power plants, arguing the Biden and Obama-era restrictions suffocate the economy and that these emissions don't meet a federal threshold for regulatory action. The rollback, though, could face legal challenges. 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
18: Earlier police activity on the Benicia Bridge still leaving things slow on southbound 680 from Industrial across the span to Marina Vista. Eastbound 780 approaching the bridge backed up to East 2nd Street. And if you're on northbound 242, look out for a crash in Concord before Clayton Road. A car off the roadway backed up to 680. That's traffic.
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27: Happy Monday. It's that time of day where we take a moment and pause and say thanks to everyone who's making the world run. 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
1: Watch out for a two-car wreck in San Jose, southbound 280 after Bird Avenue. Everyone's on the shoulder, and you're backed up from Race Street. South and northbound 101 through Burlingame, between Broadway and 380, we have some heavy traffic. A lot of folks trying to get into SFO today, so it's traffic backing up onto the freeway.
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1: Back to Livermore, where a five-car wreck includes a semi-truck eastbound 580 before 1st Street. The right lane blocked, and you're delayed from Airway. Another wreck in Oakland, south 880 after Jackson Street. This one's in the right lane with a backup from Broadway waiting for you. And then Fremont, a stall, south 880. It's on the connector ramp to westbound Thornton Avenue.
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5: 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But right now, call in number 9 at 1-888-790-5222. Gets a pair of tickets to the show. Tickets furnished by Niederlander Concerts. Good luck dialing.
4: And right now it's time to open up the California crime blotter.
6: It's happened yet again.
7: I see. Time for the California crime blotter.
4: And Randy, this edition takes us to the 6th Street Bridge.
5: Isn't it interesting how the closer and closer we get to Election Day, the more the LAPD has the handcuffs taken off of them and is actually allowed to do their jobs? Like when they hear about a massive mini bike takeover on the 6th Street Bridge, they can actually block the thing off and cite and arrest everybody.
4: What a novel concept.
5: For more on this, we go to Fox 11 and, you guessed it, Matthew Seedorf.
8: A minibike takeover on the 6th Street Bridge turning into a major LAPD takedown. More than 70 people cited and nearly 80 bikes impounded. Tonight, Fox 11's Matthew Seedorf.
5: We should have the crusher right there on the bridge, and everyone who's cited and in the little zip ties can watch their bikes get destroyed. Forget due process.
8: is here with how the police shut this all down. Matthew.
9: Well, Susan, police say that they've known about this takeover for days. And as those riders were going down the 6th Street Bridge, they boxed them in.
5: It is easy to do that on a bridge.
4: That's the way to do it. But by the way, did you see other news outlets reporting on this where they had a daughter and a father who had their bikes confiscated? And it was like a violin playing sad story that they were just bonding together. And then they had their bikes taken by the cops.
5: Well, the parent element is going to be a part of this story. So let's all give it a watch.
9: A mini bike takeover turned takedown.
10: And we're taking the bikes because the bikes are illegal.
9: Los Angeles police swarming the 6th Street Bridge, stopping dozens of riders, impounding almost 80 motorized pocket bikes.
5: And I love to see this, but it does raise the question. There have been so many street takeovers, specifically on the 6th Street Bridge, that are very well known. They happen almost every weekend. Why is it only now that we can do something about it?
4: Good question.
9: Dirt bikes and e-bikes.
11: Once we got them on the bridge, we had a plan that we were going to block them off, because the only way to actually get these mini bikes and the e-bikes into custody is to cordon them off in a position where they can't escape.
5: They used an LA Metro bus to block the exit.
4: What do you think they're going to do with the confiscated bikes?
5: Good question.
4: You know what I'd do?
5: What was that?
4: Give them the ET.
12: Oh, that's my son right there. Mom, we gotta go to King Taco.
5: Okay, let me just get the cut sheet out real quick here. 55 seconds into the story, King Taco, 55, King Taco. That is going to be a drop on the show.
9: Then
5: a mother watching her son get zip tied says, "Hey, hey, hey, hey, hey. We got to go to King Taco."
11: Because the only way to actually get these mini bikes and the e-bikes into custody is to cordon them off in a position where they can't escape.
12: Oh, that's my son right there. Mom, we got to go to King Taco.
4: I'm sorry, Mr. Police Officer. You can't arrest my kid because I need to get fatter with him.
5: I need the red sauce and the green sauce on a lechuga taco. Come on.
9: Within 70 people put in handcuffs and cited.
5: That might be the most unique excuse I've ever heard for someone trying to get their kid out of trouble. Sorry, officer, but we really got to get to King Taco. That line gets really long on a Sunday.
4: Hey, if you could kill your kids with a doctor's note, then you can definitely get out of having your bike confiscated because you have to go to King Taco, according to your mom.
13: All they did is riot. They didn't do no crime. Nobody ran.
9: Police calling it an illegal street takeover involving people ages 13 to 50.
11: Half the group was juveniles. Half the group was adults. Everybody was.
5: Think about that. For all the talk about this is just little bastards doing this, half the people in this were adults, and some of them were the parents of the little bastards who were going to go, I guess, after they worked up an appetite taking over the bridge, get some tacos.
4: But there's going to be pushback from these people because they're used to being able to do this and get away with it. Now that they're being arrested and now that their bikes are being confiscated, this is going to be a huge shock to the system, and they're going to think the cops are out of line.
11: Received a citation, a misdemeanor arrest citation. They were released from scene.
14: There's a lot of idiot adults, and I don't even know what they're doing here. Why are they here?
9: Neighbors say that they're fed up with all the crime that happens here. Beyond the street takeovers, copper thieves have had all the lights knocked out on this bridge for years.
5: You know, it's another reason why we really encourage you to watch the show. We've covered the 6th Street Bridge being in darkness for months and months and months here. But seeing Matthew Seedorf's live shot on Goodnight LA last night just shows you how dark and dangerous that bridge is every single night of the week.
4: Listen, I was coming to the radio station this morning from El Segundo, and I was coming from the 105 to the 405 North, and you have to go into a tunnel to get on the 405 North freeway. That tunnel, which normally has lights on the inside so you can see, was pitch black. It was like going off on Space Mountain when you're about ready to enter the darkness. You could not see a thing when you were in that tunnel. Nothing.
14: I'm all for coming out and having a good time, but not at the detriment of everyone else who lives here.
9: Neighbors now raising concern about a new $82 million park below the bridge.
15: Lights in the interior of the park along the walkway have already been ripped out.
9: Not even open yet.
5: It doesn't get more L.A. than a park that's not even open yet had all of its copper ripped out and it's full of graffiti. Look at the image right now that we're showing you on the screen. This park is not yet open to the public. It is still fenced off and every inch of it is covered in graffiti.
4: Those animals have already destroyed it.
9: Ready, covered in graffiti.
15: The bridge is a right-of-way and it's not to be destroyed.
9: Last week, LAPD's Operation Street Sweeper, almost 70 arrests, roughly 200 cars impounded.
11: The mayor, backed by the chief of police and every bureau, we're not going to allow these takeovers to continue anymore.
5: Now, at least until November.
4: Once November comes and goes, it's going to be back to the chaos.
5: Now, remember, some of the people that were arrested here were parents and their children. Let's hear what the mayor has to say about this, Seedorf.
9: Well, another weekend, another takedown.
14: I'm very thankful that it's happening now. Let the police keep coming. Let them keep working their operations, and let's clean the city up.
9: Mayor Karen Bass tells us tonight she's disappointed that parents were part of this, saying the goal is not to criminalize children.
4: My God. You see, I understand that there are people who want us to get behind her because she's not DSA. She is so awful. So awful. It's hard to describe how awful she is. And she reminds us every day how awful she is.
5: The goal is to not criminalize children. It's to keep them safe, educate them and their parents, and prevent this from happening in the future, which means there's not going to be any criminal charges, but they're all going to have to sit into a seminar and watch Red Asphalt with Barbara Ferrer.
9: It is to keep them safe, educate them and their parents, and prevent this from happening in the future. We're live time, Matthew Seedorf, Fox 11 News.
5: There you go. A massive mini bike takeover on the 6th Street Bridge thwarted. But Karen Bass doesn't want to criminalize any of these kids.
4: Nope, we can't criminalize the kids taking over the bridges. We can't criminalize the copper wire. We can't criminalize the catalytic converters. None of it.
5: Hugo, give us a little love.
16: You know, let's criminalize catalytic converters. Let's criminalize copper.
5: Is anyone else hungry for King Taco?
4: It's the John Phillips Show.
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10: A mixture of fear and skepticism. I'm Lisa Brady, Fox News. That's what's brewing in Washington after several tech executives landed on the same page over the weekend, admitting a whistleblower was right about AI development moving so quickly it could take over and destroy humanity.
11: It's something that we're concerned by, but we want to make sure that we actually regulate smartly.
10: Vice President J.D. Vance telling reporters,
11: personally, I feel a little bit weird about the fact that you have so many frontier AI tech companies kind of coming to the government and begging the government to regulate them. It feels a little bit to me like a bit of a Trojan horse.
10: This after President Trump called the worst fears a hoax, issuing his own warning about slowing down and losing the AI race to China. Congress has talked about regulation but hasn't advanced proposals. Now, the Senate Democratic leader is calling for a classified briefing for all senators on AI. House Speaker Mike Johnson says a meeting with platform providers is in the works as soon as this week and possibly at the White House. The president's AI czar posting that companies don't need permission to slow down. Rules aimed at limiting greenhouse gas emissions are being rolled back. The EPA repealing restrictions on coal and natural gas power plants that the agency says are costing the industry $300 billion, the latest shift away from Biden and Obama-era climate policies.
12: President Trump has dismissed climate change concerns as a con job and is increasing federal support for coal and natural gas facilities he says are needed to unleash American energy when electricity needs are higher than ever. Environmental groups are threatening to sue the new regulatory rollbacks, arguing the EPA has a legal responsibility to protect the public from pollution.
10: Fox's Jared Halpern at the White House. 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
15: We have a problem in San Jose. It's an overturned crash southbound Guadalupe Parkway at Alma Avenue. The right lane blocked. You're backed up from 280. And CHP crews clearing a stall in Pleasanton. Eastbound 580 at Hop Yard. And you're backed up from the Dublin Interchange right now. And then Oakland, a crash cleared south 880.
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1: 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Preston Judd! 2-1 San Jose!
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20: And programming note, I'm going to be on Good Day LA tomorrow morning at 8:40 in the AM. That's going to be on Fox 11 KTTV in Southern California. So definitely check it out. And if it goes well, we'll definitely play the sound on the radio program later on that day.
21: And if there's a high speed chase, you will be bumped.
20: That's right. That's right. Maybe they'll have me in for the cooking segment later on, though. I can make my world famous guacamole. 800-222-5222 is the telephone number. 1-800-222-5222. Well, we know that squatting was a real problem in that neighborhood in the San Fernando Valley that resulted in a home burning down and damaging neighboring property. The neighbors were furious. Karen Bass had to call into the KTLA Morning News. Nithya Raman showed up in the neighborhood and got cursed out by the homeowners, and it became this big dumpster fire. But Randy, it's not just in Los Angeles where squatting is a problem in California.
21: ABC 7 in the Bay has been working for quite a while. You can tell it's a sweeps week story. On an insane squatter story that's been going on for years and years and years in a $4.4 million San Francisco property. For more on this, let's get right to it. Here is ABC 7 in the Bay.
22: It's a fear that can happen to any homeowner, squatters taking over your property. We see it happen across the country, but in this case, it comes with an unusual twist.
23: San Francisco Police, number 785.

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1: We have a problem in San Jose. It's an overturned crash southbound Guadalupe Parkway at Alma Avenue. The right lane blocked. You're backed up from 280. And CHP crews clearing a stall in Pleasanton. Eastbound 580 at Hop Yard. And you're backed up from the Dublin Interchange right now. And then Oakland, a crash cleared south 880 after.
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0: I noticed I wrote it years ago, and Charlie was an adherent of my books. We would talk about the books, about the incompatibility of Marxism with Americanism and Islamism with Americanism. Utter incompatibility. Because they do not embrace natural law, natural rights, eternal rights. They do not embrace any of it. And the brilliant former chief rabbi of Britain, Orthodox, Sachs, he made the point that Judaism and Christianity do not contend that people who share different faiths cannot pray to God, because they can. Islam says they cannot. Islam, the Islamists say either you are a Muslim, only then can you pray to God. Otherwise, you're a non-believer and you can't, and there is no God for you. We'll be right back.
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